Harmonica legend Charlie Musselwhite on A Shot of the Blues with one of his classics, Lots of Papa. We heard his latest collaboration with the band GA20 from an album called Blues Now that's just come out, and a song called Big Stars Falling. And we started off the show with GA20 doing an instrumental called Chicken Pickin' from an album they released a few years back called Orphans. I'm Paul Shagrew, and that's how it's going to go. On tonight's show, I'm going to be playing sets, old and new, from some great blues artists. And this next one comes from the new album by Keb Moe that was just released today. It's a mostly acoustic album called The Breakdown, and he's joined on this track on vocals by the band Take Six. Here's They Don't Make 'Em Like They Used To from Keb Moe on A Shot of the Blues.

That's Keb Mo on A Shot of the Blues from the first album he released back in the early 90s, and a song called Am I Wrong. We heard a rarity of his, an acoustic version of the song The Whole Enchilada right before that. And Keb Mo has just released his brand new album today. And I played you a song from The Breakdown called They Don't Make 'Em Like They Used To. I'm Paul Shagrew, and we should recognize the passing of the great blues rock drummer Frank Beard of the band ZZ Top, who passed away earlier this week at the age of 77 years old. I'm going to play some of ZZ Top's music now, starting with a track from the first ZZ Top album, which was the name of their debut album when it came out in 1970. Here's Just Got Back From Babies from the late Frank Beard and his band ZZ Top on A Shot of the Blues.

paying tribute to the late Frank Beard of ZZ Top, who passed away earlier this week at the age of 77 years old tonight on A Shot of the Blues. That was from the Tres Hombres album by ZZ Top, Beer Drinkers and Hellraisers. We heard from one of their 80s albums and a song called Tube Snake Boogie before that. Love Frank Beard's drumming on that song. And we heard from the first ZZ Top album. That was the name of their debut that came out back in 1970. That was a song from it called Just Got Back From Babies. I'm Paul Shagrew, and here's a band that's kind of carrying on the ZZ Top tradition. They call themselves Texas Headhunters, a trio led by Jesse Dayton, who are about to release their second album, and I'll play you a song from it here called Rise and Shine on A Shot of the Blues.

Jesse Dayton doing a song called Talkin' Company Man Blues from a solo album he released a few years back tonight on A Shot of the Blues. And we heard from his new band called Texas Headhunters. They put out their debut a couple of years ago, and I played you a song from that called Give Me Some Love. And from their soon-to-be-released second album, I started that set off with a song called Rise and Shine. I'm Paul Shagru. This is where we bring together the most contemporary blues and mix them up with the classics. And that means that I play a lot of artists who have a long history of putting out great music. And I'm sort of spotlighting that with sets old and new of the artists that I'm playing on tonight's show. And this next set starts off with a new one from Valerie June. She says the song was inspired by the classic Smokestack Lightning. Here's Smokestack on A Shot of the Blues.

That's Valerie June on A Shot of the Blues, who's not really known as a blues woman, but it certainly influences the music that she's put out over the years. And that was a song from her debut album called Workin' Woman's Blues. We heard a collaboration she did with harmonica player Bob Corator on a song called Crawdad Hole. And from a new album that she'll be releasing soon, I played you a song called Smokestack, starting off that set. I'm Paul Chagrin. This is 89.5 WHRV Norfolk, 88.5 WHRG Gloucester Point, 90.1 WHRX Nassauwax, 91.9 WHRE Eastville, 88.1 WHRL Emporia. 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And on tonight's show, I'm playing you new and old sets from some great blues artists who have new releases out. And we'll start this set off with a new one by Chris O'Leary from his album Blue Collar. Here's Daddy Was a Wolfman on A Shot of the Blues.

0: Some of Chris O'Leary's music, old and new, during that set tonight on A Shot of the Blues. That was Need for Speed from his album The Hard Line. He used to record as the Chris O'Leary Band, and we played a song from one of those albums called Mr. Used to Be. And from his new album Blue Collar, I started that set off with Daddy Was a Wolf Man. I'm Paul Shagrew, and here's a blues artist who's probably the most accomplished of any blues artist recording today. He's been recording since the early 2000s and has released well over 20 albums. He is Joe Bonamassa, and his new album is a tribute to the music of Rory Gallagher, recorded live in Cork, Ireland. And here's a song from that album on A Shot of the Blues.
1: Did you ever...

There's a sampling of some of the great albums that Joe Bonamassa has released over his 25-year career. That was from his Slow Gin album and Jelly Roll. We heard from the Different Shades of Blue release and Living on the Moon. And from his latest album, which is a live tribute to the music of the great Irish blues guitarist Rory Gallagher, I played you Bullfrog Blues, starting off that set from Joe Bonamassa. I'm Paul Shagrew, and here's a whole set from Albert Castilla. He's been recording as a solo artist since he left Junior Wells Band as his lead guitarist. And this is from his brand new album, which is called Grits and Glory. Here's Don't Burn Down the Bridge from Albert Castilla on A Shot of the Blues.

0: blues guitar great Albert Castilla on A Shot of the Blues and a song from his Big Dog album, Let the Big Dog Eat. We also heard from the album A Stone's Throw by Albert Castilla, a real gruesome song called Big Toe. And his new album has just been released. It's called Grits and Glory. And I started that set off with a song from it called Don't Burn Down the Bridge. I'm Paul Shagrew. George Thorogood has just released a new live album called The Baddest Show on Earth, and he is touring with the band that recorded this album, and he's going to be coming to the Sandler Center in Virginia Beach on September the 1st. I'll give you an idea of what that is going to sound like with this track. Here's George Thorogood and the Destroyers from The Baddest Show on Earth on A Shot of the Blues.
1: We're going to dedicate this song to all the women in the house.

There's a whole set of George Thorogood and the Destroyers, old and new, on A Shot of the Blues. I'm Paul Shagrew. He was one of the first artists that I ever introduced live in concert on stage in Richmond back in 1979. I was working for the legendary radio station WGOE, and we were playing a lot of his music. That was from his first album with You Got to Lose. We heard from the album Move It On Over with So Much Trouble, and from the brand new album The Baddest Show on Earth, George Thorogood and the Destroyers doing Howlin' for My Baby. And they're going to be putting on their Baddest Show on Earth at the Sandler Center in Virginia Beach on September the 1st. I've got time for one more set, and we'll go out playing the music of John Primer and friends. He's just released a brand new album called Tribute to Teresa's Lounge, and here's The Blues is King on A Shot of the Blues.

John Primer finishing up A Shot of the Blues tonight, where I've been playing sets old and new by artists who have new releases out. That was a song that he did in tribute to Muddy Waters with Shamika Copeland. We heard a Muddy Waters song he did with Bob Corator called Stuff You Gotta Watch before that. And from his new album, John Primer and Friends Tribute to Teresa's Lounge, I played you The Blues is King. And we'll get John Primer to play us out with his song Harmonica Joyride. That's going to do it for me, Paul Shagrew. Thanks for listening tonight. I'll talk to you next week with another Shot of the Blues.

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Into the 10 o'clock hour. Welcome to the Best of Pickin' on 89.5 WHRV. I'm Barry Graham, host and producer of the program. I'm glad you're with us here at Public Radio on a late Friday night for two solid hours of Americana music. Sarah Farrell getting things underway, a new single for her entitled Trying to Love You. She's been out on the road behind her 2024 release, Trail of Flowers, and that tune figuring prominently in her set list during this tour. She cleaned up big time at the 2025 Grammys, winning four. Turning now to one of my favorite artists. Here's Robert Earl Keane and What I Really Mean.

Nico Case there covering the old Ernest Tubb tune, Thanks a Lot. That is from a compilation release entitled Mile Marker 383. Turnpike Troubadours right before that from High Cotton, the artist tribute to the band Alabama, and a cover of If You're Gonna Play in Texas, You Gotta Have a Fiddle in the Band. Robert Earl Keen at the very top of the set, title track from What I Really Mean. I'm Barry Graham, and I'm glad you're with us here on this late Friday night for the best of pickin'. Here's Old Crow Medicine Show, Heart Up in the Sky.

Old Crow Medicine Show getting things underway from the best of with Heart Up in the Sky. Followed it with Del McCorry Band from Streets of Baltimore. That is a CD that pays homage to the honky-tonks of the city that he used to play in back in the 1950s. We heard the tune Butler Brothers. Then the Cherry Holmes Band from their second release, Black and White, and I Don't Know. Here's Dan Tominski teaming with Billy Strings. This is from the release One More Time Before You Go, the tribute to Tony Rice, where the soul of man never dies.

couple of tracks with Billy Strings featured in that set. Dan Tominski at the very top from One More Time Before You Go, the artist tribute to Tony Rice, and Billy Strings helping out on Where the Soul of Man Never Dies. Followed with Michael Cleveland teaming with Billy Strings and Jeff White, For Your Love, the track that's from Lovin' of the Game. Then Kyle Tuttle from the release Labor of Lust and Hard to Say. If you like that, then check out Kyle Tuttle. He will be in town for Nash Fest. That's coming to Town Point Park next month. Turning now to the Dead South, this is from King of the Road, the tribute to Roger Miller. Here's One Dying and a Burying.

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It's foolproof. 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
1: Easy, I'm liable to forget how to print your name.
2: Good point. 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
1: I have the checkbook.
3: Well, take part of mine and go buy some clothes, would you?

Dead South kicked off that set of three. That is from King of the Road, the artist tribute to Roger Miller, One Dying and a Burying. We followed it with The Seldom Seen from their 20th anniversary concert and Gypsy Moon. Then the infamous String Dusters, 2016 release from them entitled Ladies and Gentlemen, Run to Heaven, and quite an impressive lineup of personnel on that release, including Mary Chapin Carpenter, Sarah Jarosz, Claire Lynch, Aoife O'Donnell, Joan Osborne is on it, Joss Stone, Sarah Watkins, Abigail Washburn. I see Leanne Womack also on it. Impressive, once again, for the infamous String Dusters. Turning now to the country gentlemen, this is a real standard for them. It's entitled The Legend of the Rebel Soldier.

Very top of the set, a real standard for the country gentleman with The Legend of the Rebel Soldier. And then I followed it with Wilma Lee Cooper, who was very prominent on the bluegrass circuit back in the 50s and 60s with her husband, Stoney Cooper. We heard Shackles and Chains, both of those tracks from a classic bluegrass compilation release. 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I'm Barry Graham, host and producer of the program. Thanks for joining me tonight. Your special consensus and a cover of John Denver's This Old Guitar. This

3, kicking off with a Chicago-based Special Consensus Band. I am a big fan of their work. That is from Country Boy, the bluegrass tribute to John Denver. I'm a huge John Denver fan, and this old guitar. Then Blue Moon Rising, they are based out of East Tennessee, and a track from After All This Time, we heard Dollar Bill Blues. And then the duo out of North Carolina, known as Unspoken Tradition, from a forthcoming release, they promise, they say they're at work on it. We're the tune Company Man. I'm Barry Graham. It's the Best of Picking here on 89.5. I'm here each and every Friday night with 2 hours of Americana music, including that from Trey Hensley. This is from Can't Outrun the Blues and Silverthorn Mountain.

Very tough to say. Trey Hensley, who has done a lot of work with Robbie Iyks over the past few years, this is his solo release entitled Can't Outrun the Blues. It just came out. We heard Silver Thorn Mountain. It's a great album. Randy Waller and the Country Gentlemen from Keeper of the Flame. How about that? Did you like that cover of Mrs. Robinson? And then we wrapped up the set of three with Nashville artist Milan Miller and a tune he wrote and released last fall, The Sun Is Setting in Barrow. All about the sun in Barrow, Alaska, that might only appear during the polar night for a few minutes a day, or maybe up to an hour a day. The town, mostly for months, really encased in darkness. He said he found that just intriguing and wrote that tune. I'm Barry Graham. It's the Best Pickin' here on 89.5. Hunter Flynn is coming to town as part of Nashfest at Town Point Park. Here he is with Wasted Day.

I can see you clear as day. There on our wedding night, the warm glow of your heart so gay, and your eyes blue shining bright. Your lips were like a rose red wine, the stars alone can yield. My one and only Valentine, my lily of the field. Then there came a stranger to our town, a man of worldly charms, who turned our whole world upside down and stole you from my

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The Bible says forgive you, but that's something I can't do. I loved you like there's no tomorrow and found out that there's not. Your Romeo came passing through and Cupid fired a shot. When the world was ours, your heart was mine and our dreams were one of bliss. The days were like a winding stream and the nights were like a kiss. So we stood before our Savior, true believers in His grace. I gave my very soul to you, and you threw it in my

I was thinking about you crossing southern Alberta. Canola fields on a July day, about the same chartreuse as that 69 bug you used to drive around San Jose. Never knew where my old white Lincoln might take you. Party on wheels with suicide doors. Bring the kids and the dogs and your grandma too. We always had room for more. Till that white knuckle ride back from Santa Cruz. Second best surfer on the Central Coast. Had you wrapped up all the way back to Los Gatos. And I could have cut his throat. And it wasn't like we were an item to start with. It had no basis in fact.

minutes radar. Not that I'm craving it all that much, but I still need to feel every once in a while the warmth of a smile and a touch. And in a way back corner of a crosstown bus, we were hiding out under my hat.

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1: Wrapping up the set of three, captured live on Mountain Stage, that's James McMurtry and Canola Fields. That is the long-running NPR program, and they released recently a CD of various artists in performance. Vince Gill and Rodney Crowell before that, from a 2011 release entitled The Lost Notebooks of Hank Williams, we heard I Hope You Shed a Million Tears. A little bit of who's who from Americana music is on that release, including Alan Jackson, Nora Jones, Lucinda Williams on it, Jack White's on it, so is Bob Dylan. Very top of the set, Hunter Flynn and Wasted Day. If you like that, once again, he'll be at NashFest, Town Point Park, next month. Here is Robbie Foulkes from Bluegrass Vacation with One Glass of Whiskey.

0: Robbie Foulkes kicked off the set of three from Bluegrass Vacation with One Glass of Whiskey, followed it with Donna the Buffalo. I am a big Donna the Buffalo fan. From Rockin' in the Weary Land, we heard Sailing, then Leftover Salmon, and that is from Grassroots, Riding on the LNN. Going to turn to Mountain Heart now. This is from a 2018 release that was on the Compass record label. The album is entitled Soul Searching. Here's Your Love Won't Let Me Go.
1: Oh,

Mountain Heart kicked off the set of three from the 2018 release Soul Searching and Your Love Won't Let Me Go. The band Cheery Homes, they broke up a number of years ago, stopped performing, and I know some of their members were doing some work with Mountain Heart around 2016, 2017. Big Virginia Sky there from a self-titled release with Love Song, and then the duo Underhill Rose from The Great Tomorrow and When I Die. They are named based on the members of the duo, Molly Rose and Eleanor Underhill. Time for one final set. Here is the Barefoot Movement with Stay a While.

Wrapping up the program tonight, Jaylee Roberts there. She is one of the hottest acts in bluegrass music right now. She fronts the all-female bluegrass band Sister Sadie, as well as doing a lot of solo work there. That's her single, I'm Putting You Out of My Misery. Before that, the Barefoot Movement from Footwork, Stay a While. Wish I could, but that takes care of this edition of the Best of Pickin' here on 89.5 WHRV. I'm Barry Graham, host and producer of the program. Thanks for joining me tonight. Hope you heard something that you enjoyed. The show is on demand at WHRO.org. Go to that site. You can hear it in its entirety all over again. Also, I posted a playlist there of everything that was on the program tonight and the show rebroadcast tomorrow night at 8 o'clock on Alt Radio. Remember, the Best of Pickin', 2 hours of Americana music coming your way each and every Friday night beginning at 10 o'clock. Pickin' on WHRV, 2 hours of traditional bluegrass music Sunday evening at 7. I had a great time tonight. I always have a good time here at Public Radio. I invite you to join me again next Friday night at 10 for the very Best of Pickin'. Have a great weekend.

And a pleasant good Saturday morning, everyone. I'm Jay Sennett. As always, thank you for listening to 89.5 WHRV HD Norfolk, 88.5 WHRG HD Gloucester Point, 90.1 WHRX HD Nassauwettix, 91.9 WHRE HD Eastville, and 88.1 WHRL Emporia. Thanks so much for tuning in. Hope all of you are doing well. Now it's time for a great Saturday morning of jazz. And we'll take it until 4 o'clock. Thanks for tuning in. Let's get into the show. Bassist Brian Bromberg, outstanding bassist, plays both acoustic bass, upright bass, and the electric bass. And the CD here is called Downright Upright. So he's playing all acoustic bass. And some nice remakes of some standard material like this one here to start the show off called Mercy, Mercy, Mercy. Bassist Brian Bromberg on 89.5.

Wrapping up our opening set for this Saturday morning, music from Joe Locke, vibraphonist Joe Locke, featuring vocalist Kenny Washington. For the Love of You is the CD. We heard The Shadow of Your Smile. And pianist Dave Grusin from Dave Grusin Presents West Side Story with America. And drummer Alvin Queen leading a session called I Ain't Looking at You. And that was Mellow Soul. And bassist Brian Bromberg kicking off the program from Downright Upright with Mercy, Mercy, Mercy. Send it in session right here on 89.5. Bassist, composer, arranger Kimo Williams up next from his tracking CD to start this set.

That's pianist Kenny Barron from the Songbook release, playing all of his compositions and featuring various vocalists on different tracks. That was Gene Baylor from the Baylor Project on the vocal work on a tune called Beyond This Place, pianist Kenny Barron. And bassist, composer, arranger Kimo Williams from his tracking release, a piece he calls Obelap, starting that set. Interesting writer here, man. Love his writing. Very different. And arranging, actually. Some great arranger, too. Senate in Session Jazz right here on 89.5. And some jazz fusion for you here from a group called The Outer Net. The Light and the Fury, this CD. The Crossing Parts 1 and 2.

That's clarinetist and saxophonist Ken Peplowski, who just passed away recently. I'm not exactly sure how old Ken was or what the situation was. I heard he wasn't in good health, but certainly one of the premier clarinetists in jazz, man. I mean, fantastic player and a fantastic saxophonist as well. Ken Peplowski from the Maybeck Recital Hall release with guitarist Howard Alden, Blue Room, Ken Peplowski. And the Outer Net from their CD, The Light and the Fury, starting this set with The Crossing, Parts 1 and 2. Send it in session here at 89.5 WHRV HD Norfolk, 88.5 WHRG HD Gloucester Point, 90.1 WHRX HD Nesawatix, 91.9 WHRE HD Eastville, and 88.1 WHR L Emporia. Wherever you're tuning in from, hoping you are enjoying this great music with these amazing musicians. Organist Joey DeFrancesco up next from Falling in Love Again with All or Nothing at All, featuring, they have it listed here as Joe Dogs singing, but it's actor Joe Pesci, believe it or not, with guitarist Pat Martino. Some fantastic guitar work here.

Saxophonist Gregory Groover Jr. from Old New with 551 wrapping up the set, and Joey DeFrancesco playing the Hammond B3 organ from Falling in Love Again with All or Nothing at All, so featuring guitarist Pat Martino, and actor Joe Pesci doing the vocal work, but it's not listed as Joe Pesci on the CD. It's listed as Joe Dogs, I think. but Joe, that sounds great singing on here, man. Really does. I'm Jay Sennett, Sennett in Session. Guitarist Dave Stryker up next from Blue Fire.

That's Damian Dragacci playing the pan flute on Chick Corea's Spain from the CD The American Dream. And bassist Christian McBride and the big band from the CD, the Grammy Award-winning CD, Without Further Ado, Volume 1, with Old Folks, featuring another Grammy Award winner, Samara Joy. I mean, she's racked them up over the past couple of years, that's for sure. And Dave Stryker from Blue Fire, the Van Gelder Sessions with Back and Forth, starting that set. Jazz right here, Monday through Thursday nights from 9 until 1, Saturday mornings, midnight until 4, Sunday afternoons from 1 until 5. And my other show, the Soulful R&B Chronicles, Friday nights at 7. Thanks for tuning in. Ted Rosenthal and the Trio up next.

That's vocalist Gregory Porter from his Be Good release with the title track, and the Ted Rosenthal Trio from High Standards, Old Devil Moon, starting that set. Send it in session, jazz for you right here in 89.5, pianist, composer Amina Figueroa, title track to her Blue Whisper, released to start this set.

That's Miles Davis, of course, with John Coltrane, Bye Bye Blackbird, wrapping up the set of two, and pianist Amina Figueroa from Blue Whisper with the title track starting that set. Send it in session here at 89.5 WHRV HD Norfolk, 88.5 WHRG HD Gloucester Point, 90.1 WHRX HD Nassauwetix, 91.9 WHRE HD Eastville, and 88.1 WHRL Emporia. Keith Jarrett, Gary Peacock, Jack DeJohnette, live at the Blue Note with Days of Wine and Roses, getting us into the set.

Thank you. Thank you. Thank you.

The Finnish Afro-Cuban Jazz Orchestra, Nexus Jazz Records, out of Helsinki, Finland. Wrapping up that set of four, and Dexter Gordon swinging the Frank Foster classic Shiny Stockings from Getting Around. The legendary vocalist Joe Williams from Having a Good Time, just a-sittin' and a-rockin' with the legendary saxophonist Ben Webster featured. And Keith Jarrett, Gary Peacock, Jack DeJohnette, live at the Blue Note, Days of Wine and Roses starting that set. Jazz right here on 89.5. Thank you so much for tuning in. I'm Jay Sennett, host and producer for the show. The Vancouver Jazz Orchestra up next.

That's pianist Nat Adderley Jr. from the CD Took So Long, his first recording, actually. It's amazing. His father, of course, the great Nat Adderley, trumpeter. Invitation there, wrapping up the set of four. And John Beasley and the Frankfurt Radio Big Band from Returning to Forever, playing the music of Chick Corea. Captain Senior Mouse, that track there. Dave Brubeck Quartet from the 25th Anniversary Reunion, recording with Take Five, of course, and the Vancouver Jazz Orchestra meets organist Brian Charette from, the track there, Equestrian Interlude. And I was trying to remember if they had a bass player on here or Brian was just playing the organ bass. I think he was just playing the organ bass on here. Vancouver Jazz Orchestra, fantastic record, large ensemble record with Brian Charette at the Hammond B3. Send it in session right here on 89.5 WHRVHD Norfolk, 88.5 WHRGHD Gloucester Point, 90.1 WHRXHD Nassauwetics, 91.9 WHREHD Eastville, and 88.1 WHRL Emporia. Drummer, composer, and arranger, although he didn't write this tune, but he did the arrangement on it, Ornette Coleman's classic Lonely Woman from Graham Dobie, Weathered Crown, the CD.

Love this record here from trumpeter Joe Magnarelli from Decidedly So. That was the title track wrapping up the set of four. Another fantastic record, trombonist Michael Deese. A lot of trombones featured on this record. Spartan Strong, as in Michigan State, because I believe Michael teaches up there. Fantastic arrangement, though, or arrangements on here with an all-trombone front line. Chick Corea and the Spanish Heart Band from the Antidote release with Armando's Rumba. And Graham Dobie from Weathered Crown with Lonely Woman, the Ornette Coleman classic starting the set. In the home stretch now, time for one more set here on Send It In Session. Saxophonist Noah Preminger from Dark Days taking us, or starting the set, taking us up to the top of the hour.

Beautifully done, trumpeter Chris Bode from To Love Again with Embraceable You, wrapping up the set of four, and drummer Kendrick Scott from his Conviction release with Liberty or Death. Pianist James Fernando from Philly 3, Unlikely Animal Friendships, the name of the track. And saxophonist Noah Preminger from Dark Days, hymn number one, starting that set. Wrapping up this edition of Senate in Session, I'm Jay Senna. Thank you, as always, for listening to 89.5 WHR VHD Norfolk, 88.5 WHR GHD Gloucester Point, 90.1 WHRX HD Nassauwetix, 91.9 WHR EHD Eastville, and 88.1 WHRL Emporia. Hope you enjoyed the show. Time for me to wrap it up and head on out. We'll let Go Go Penguin take us up to the top of the hour. More great programming coming your way here on 89.5. 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

0: in a deeply unpopular war after 6 months, and on the other side, a president who is struggling to find a way to end this war and whose own endorsement could tip the scales for some of these candidates this November. With lawmakers on break and in their home districts, we have seen those Republicans trying to please both sides, carefully crafting their messages. And ultimately, they seem to be telling constituents, trust us. That's what some are saying to their constituents right now, and they hope that constituents like what they're hearing and do trust them so they can hold on to their jobs in the fall. This is the conversation that we will start with on Left, Right, and Center today. We have Moa Lathy with us on the left. On the right, Mike Dupke is back. He is a veteran GOP communication strategist. Mike was the director of communications under President Trump in 2017 at the White House. Mike, always great to have you. Thank you for continuing to make your way here.
1: Always great to be on the show, David.
0: Let's dig right in. I really want to listen to the voices of some of these members who are doing a very delicate dance. You know, we've been hearing Republicans across the country trying to sell this war in Iran to people in kind of different ways. There doesn't seem to be one message that's working everywhere. But, you know, I want to listen to just one member. This is Nebraska Republican Mike Flood.
2: As it relates to gas prices, you got to play the hand you're dealt. Here we have an Iranian regime that we've been at war with basically for 50 years. They're killing Americans. They're funding Hezbollah, the Houthis, Hamas. They're raining down bombs all over the Middle East. And their goal is to get a nuclear bomb, and they vowed death to America. Put that all in the computer processor, and it says this is an enemy of the United States.
0: Mike, I mean, you're a comms guy. This is a delicate moment for Republicans who, you know, you've seen the polls. Not a popular war, not a popular president at this moment. How are they doing? How is a guy like Mike Flood handling this?
1: Well, I think Mike Flood's doing a good job. Basically, he's talking about the global threat and putting all of this action in the Middle East into context. So from a communication standpoint, I think he's doing a fine job. That still does not, you know, inoculate you from somebody pulling up to a gas station and paying, you know, $3, $4, $5, depending on what state you are in the country, for gasoline, or the cost of goods and services going up, or the rise in inflation, or the hits on the economy. That being said, you know, the hits haven't been as great as one might have thought, given that we are now months into this conflict. But he's doing a fine job in putting context around this and giving a reason why we're still involved.
0: Mo, if the hits haven't been as bad on Republicans, given where Americans are, is that on Democrats? Have they not seized this moment well enough when you do have a war that a lot of Americans are deeply concerned about and are feeling the pain from, you know, at places like the gas pumps?
3: Yeah, actually, I think the single best messenger Democrats have right now is President Trump when it comes to the war in Iran. I mean, everything he has said has proven to be wrong. He doesn't seem to care about the frustrations that Americans have over the war and its impact in their lives, and then turns right around to give reporters a tour of his latest renovation of the White House. The more he does that, the more he makes the political argument for Democrats. Look, I think Mike's right. Congressman Flood is doing the best that he can. But this line that you deal the hand you're dealt, I mean, Congressman, the president's the one who dealt this hand. We are no further away from Iran having a nuclear weapon than we were before. We ceded control of the Strait of Hormuz to the Iranian regime, which they did not have before. All of the pressure points and leverage points right now seem to be controlled by Iran. American service members have died. Countless Iranian civilians, including innocent school children, have died. Americans are paying more at the gas pump in the grocery aisles. All of this because of the hand the president dealt. And there's no off-ramp in sight. So yeah, Republicans, I think, are sweating this, in at least those who are in competitive races are.
0: But I want to pick up on one thing you said, like this is the hand that we're dealt, and the point that President Trump dealt this hand. I mean, I listen to some of these Republicans, and they seem to me to be making also like a national security argument that, yes, there was time for debate before the president began this war. But now that we are in this war, the worst thing to do would be to pull out before the mission is done. I mean, that's at least the argument I think we're hearing. I think about, Texas's Pat Fallon, who said very much.

0: that. Like, there's no choice but to trust the president at this point to finish the job. This is him on a local TV show called Inside Texas Politics.
1: You could make very good arguments back before he took action to have him not do it, and you could have made very good arguments to say that he needed to. But once he's done it, and we've bombed the country 20,000 times, we have to see it through.
0: He also added that, you know, his party, Republicans, are the party of fiscal responsibility. But given the fact that this war has dragged on longer than the president certainly promised, and that the national debt has hit a record $40 trillion for the first time, you know, Mike, I just again wonder, how effective is this argument? Trust us, trust Republicans, trust this president. We've got to see this through, whatever the pain that you're feeling.
2: Listen, there has been some success out of this conflict. One is degrading the support and the effectiveness of Hamas, Hezbollah, and the Houthis, as Congressman Flood mentioned. I don't think that we should treat that lightly. I think that's incredibly important as we look at the at conflicts around the around the globe, and especially in the Middle East. We had a failure of policy prior to this. The JCPOA, in and of itself, which President Trump did pull us back from, that had so many loopholes in it that really wasn't a solution. And I know a lot of Democrats want to talk about it as a solution. But the bottom line, getting back to your original question for Mo and Mo's answer to this, Democrats aren't really focused, I haven't seen yet, on one thing that would really help them that Iran, the Iranian conflict, is tangential to, and that is affordability. They're trying to get there, but they can't help themselves when it comes to Trump. And so the always-on presidency, the always-on President Trump, distracts them each time, and then they attack him rather than going to the root cause of all of this, that they could tie back to Iran. So just being on the ground, fighting the political fights, I think Democrats are still all over the map, and they haven't figured out the best way to exploit this because they can't help themselves when it comes to Trump.
3: Yeah, I don't know if I agree with that, Mike, because every Democrat I hear is absolutely making the connection. Just this week, when the president said that he was about to launch a new economic offensive against Iran, we suddenly saw another jump in gas prices. Why? Because Iran controls the Strait of Hormuz because of this president. This is a president who promised to bring your prices down on day one. That is why many people gave him another chance in 2024, was because he promised he was going to do that. And instead, he's not just taken his eye off the ball with a lot of folly, he has launched a war that made it worse. If Democrats continue to hammer that message, they're going to get a lot of people nodding their heads.
2: If is the big question. You yourself, in your original answer to David, was talking about a ballroom. You didn't say reflecting pool, but you implied reflecting pool.
3: No, I mean,
2: you were talking about a whole bunch of other things.
3: I said grocery prices.
2: You did say gas prices, and then you—
0: But yeah, Mike, say more about where you think how the message from Democrats could be better. Because I do hear a lot of the affordability argument from Democrats. I hear a lot of the tying it to Iran. You're saying they get distracted by things like the ballroom, and that takes them off message?
2: I think they do. And it's part of, you know, the attractiveness and also the anger that Democrats and the attractiveness for some Republicans and the distraction that Trump drives in some Democrats. He's a polarizing figure in that sense. And I do think if Democrats were incredibly succinct and did not let all of the other distractions dissuade them and take them off message, if they just talked about affordability and chaos, I think they would have a more cohesive message. And to the point of gasoline and oil, I mean, one thing that has shocked me through all of this is that we saw an initial run-up in the cost of oil, and now we've settled in. I think this week the average cost was $90, $92, $93 a barrel for Brent crude, but we haven't seen the massive spikes. And my one big takeaway, and I'll stop here because this is my deep thought for the day, you know, deep thoughts with Mike Debke.
0: One, just one you're telling us. We're only getting one, yeah.
2: Are energy disruptions no longer a threat to the global economy? Prices are bad, inflation is bad, but it is not as bad as I think folks expected it to be. So that's maybe for another show, but I've just been surprised how we've had relatively high but stable prices at the pump, and it hasn't gotten worse. Republicans are going to talk about the global threat that Iran was, And they're going to bank on the fact that Democrats will be distracted by whatever Donald Trump says this week.
3: I think if that is the Republican message, Democrats will do even better, right? Because gas
0: prices are feeling the pain, right? People are feeling the pain.
3: Gas prices are higher today than they were before Donald Trump took office, and they are higher today than they were before he launched this war.
2: But not higher than during Biden's administration.
3: But the point is, telling people, I don't think it is good politics to go out there and say to people, it could be worse. Like, that's not a message. When people are feeling it, right? The average American, according to a congressional estimate, Republicans control Congress, is that the average American's paying close to $500 more this year in gasoline. That's a lot to most American families. And instead of focusing on that, the president is making it worse with the way he's waging this war, with no real strategy, no real articulated goal, and by focusing on other distractions. And that is the core Democratic message.
0: Mo, can I just ask you, I want to follow up on one thing that Mike brought up, which is past presidencies and how they handled Iran, because we're hearing some Republicans like Glenn Thompson in Pennsylvania say that Iran's regime killed Americans for decades. It's true that President Obama approached Iran and its nuclear program with diplomacy. President Biden's own talks fizzled in many ways. So is there a segment of the population that might, you know, hear a message like this and it resonates? The idea that someone needed to take charge and do something bold, and that person was President Trump. And how do you think Democrats need to address that?
3: I don't think any president has ever gotten Iran right. But, you know, to see the president sort of thump his chest and say, I'm doing the thing that no other president did, there's a reason no other president did it. And that is because we are worse today than we were before this war. Our military has executed incredibly well. However, under the JCPOA that Mike referenced earlier, yes, there were a lot of loopholes. It was not the perfect agreement, but it's better than where we are right now. It's better than where we were before President Trump took us out of it and where we are now. Why? Because we at least had some verification measures when it came to their nuclear capabilities. We have none now. We have not degraded them at all. Many intelligence reports say that they are actually closer to a nuclear weapon today than they were before Donald Trump took over. And we did not cede control of one of the world's most important waterways to Iran. That is all because of the way this president has handled it. So I do not think most people are saying, oh, great, someone finally did the thing that needed to be done, because the thing that he did made it worse.
2: David, I lied to you. I'm going to give you a second deep thought today. And that is that this administration is renewing Ronald Reagan's peace through strength. But rather than it just be a buildup of military might and saber rattling, their view of peace through strength is maximum pressure. And I think we've seen that in Venezuela. We're now seeing it in Iran and other places. And so part of what, to get to your question, this has been a problem for 50 years. Someone should solve it. And Donald Trump is trying to solve it. It plays into this peace through strength and maximum pressure of actually using the military. Now, we can argue and have, again, a much longer conversation of whether that's a good thing or a bad thing. But I do think that there is some, if you're looking at what this administration has done, there's some reasons behind it and some intellectual heft as to why they're involved in this.
3: Look, I get the argument. I just don't buy it that that's the right approach. Because, look, Reagan's theory of the case, agree or disagree, was that by building up our military might, it will serve as a deterrent from bad guys doing bad things. Trump's taking it one step further. You're right, Mike. He's actually putting it into practice, right? It's not just the buildup that's going to be the deterrent. We're going to go and punish you. The problem is, it showed a fundamental misunderstanding of our adversary, because the Iranians have proven that using military force on us is not a deterrent. They are willing to take as much pain because they believe they can wait us out. The president of the United States, the greatest military in the world, launched an offensive against Iran, and Iran seized control of the Strait of Hormuz. That tells you so much right there. It's just a misguided approach.
0: All right. Appreciate you guys, because this is the kind of context, I think, and the kind of figuring it out that we need more of. And I'm grateful for both of you. Mike Dupke and Moa Lathy will be back with me after this break. We're going to talk about the state of our military and reports that some of our service members are getting pushed to the brink right now. 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
0: All right, welcome back to Left, Right, and Center, everybody. I'm David Green, joined by Moa Lathy on the left and Mike Dupke on the right. He is a veteran communication strategist. Mike was the director of communications in the White House in 2017 under President Trump. We were talking about this Iran war that has been dragging on longer than I think even the president expected it to, and the message that we're hearing from Republicans out on the campaign trail try and explain to voters why this war is worth continuing to support, and also talk about President Trump and his role. As this war has gone on, we should say it's also really tested the resolve and the morale of the U.S. military. Several military news outlets like the Military Times and Stars and Stripes have reported on dire conditions aboard the USS Abraham Lincoln. That aircraft carrier has been deployed now for over 8 months in the Middle East. Viral videos seem to show food shortages on board, also overflowing toilets. Crew members are reportedly suffering from mental health crises, and there's at least one instance of a crew member trying to jump overboard. This got serious enough that 200 of their family members came to a meeting with Navy officials in San Diego, and CNN spoke to one crew member's wife who went unidentified.
12: My husband is appalled at the conditions on this ship. This is not his first deployment. This is not his first time being out there. And he is saying that it is the worst deployment that he's ever been on.
0: The president was asked about this by reporters, and President Trump said flat out about this reporting, no, everything is actually fine.
13: Mr. President, is there enough food on the USS Lincoln?
14: Yeah, it is. That was a CNN fake report.
0: It wasn't a CNN fake report. I mean, I know CNN has obviously, covered this, but this was the Military Times who broke the story. Take me back to when you were inside the White House and have been in comms and in Republican circles. I don't think publications like this have been seen as, left-wing attack news. I mean, they've been respected, right? These are respected reporters who cover the military.
2: Yes. And generally, these reporters also don't get into this type of reporting. The president likes things in black and white, and he likes blanket denials. And frankly, that question, is there enough food on the Abraham Lincoln? I bet you there is enough food, but is it fresh food? There's a lot of nuances to what this whole conversation is about. Their mission has been extended and then extended again. And I have not served in the military, but I've been on panels with some military folks that said the most devastating thing to both the family and to the service member is when you extend an engagement. And I could intellectually understand what they're saying. When you are active in something and you thought that there is going to be an end date, and then that gets extended and then extended again, just psychologically, that takes a lot out of a person. So is that happening? I'm sure. I think we could have shown a little bit more empathy coming out of the administration. But I also think some of the reporters' questions on this are just kind of ridiculous and set it up for a black and white answer such as this.
0: But what's ridiculous about asking if reports that there's not enough food on an aircraft carrier are true? I mean, like, how would you have phrased a question that wouldn't have
2: because they're given the ability of giving a simple answer rather than a more detailed answer. Like, you know, Mr. President, what do you say to these service members? I can't believe right now, David, that I am trying to help a reporter ask a question. But if I was to do such a thing, I would say, you know, what do you say to a service member's family who are very much concerned about their loved one?
0: You know, Mike, I think that's a fair point. I mean, as a reporter who has asked many of those questions, I think the question that we just heard was absolutely fair. But when the more clear you make it that you are asking a question on behalf of people who might be suffering because of policies and what message do you send it, it probably makes it harder to give an answer like President Trump did. You know, Mo, congressional Democrats are calling for investigations into these conditions. But you did have Acting Navy Secretary Hung Cao also say these concerns and the ship's long deployment are a made-up controversy. And here he is talking to Newsmax.
15: It's an election year, Carl. You know, this is the outrage comes out, right? I mean, no one talks about the USS Nimitz, who deployed for 270 days before Epic Fury, the USS Carl Vinson, who did it for 269 days, Harry S. Truman, that was getting shot at in the Red Sea by the Houthis using Iranian weapons for 252 days, Theodore Roosevelt before that for 264 days, and the Dwight D. Eisenhower for 277 days. It's just an election year, so let's pick on President Trump and what he's doing right now, which is freeing the world from these Iranian tyrannical lunatics.
0: That's Acting Navy Secretary dismissive there, but also, you know, giving context and saying this is not unprecedented. Mo, is there some fairness in the point that he's making that there can be long deployments and this is not the first time service members have faced deployments of this length?
3: I think it is fine to say we've had long deployments before. This is now, I think, the second longest in American history. What's not fine to say is, because it's Donald Trump, it's not relevant to ask the question. No, they're asking the question because we're at war, because there are reports about food shortages. There are reports about a mental health crisis and exhaustion. You did have a report of an American sailor throwing himself overboard, which underscores the mental health challenges. I do not think it is wrong in a situation like this, especially because of all the human costs we just talked about, but there's also the cost of this, right? The Secretary of Defense just went before Congress asking for tens of billions of more dollars for us to be raising questions about how we're deploying and the state of our service members. The questions, I think, are relevant for two reasons. One, what is the cost to our service members? And two, how is this strategy affecting American readiness overall? We just had to pull the last American carrier out of the Pacific theater to now come to replace the Lincoln.
0: The George Washington, yeah, is moving from Asia to
3: right?
0: the region, yeah.
3: That was the last carrier there. To Mike's earlier point, if peace through strength as a deterrent strategy is important, we are now pulling out the one carrier that was dealing with America's other great adversary, China. We're just not in a good situation. So we should be having these conversations. We should be asking these questions.
2: We should be having these conversations and asking these questions, but we also should be including some of the broader context here. One of which is that we have had significant advancement in military recruitment, meaning that military recruitment is way up. We have underfunded the military under several administrations, and I'm not going to pick on Biden, and I'm not going to pick on Obama or the first Trump administration, which they didn't fully fund what they were trying to do. But we've got a military system that's been underfunded for multiple years. And we finally have a period of time in which we have recruitment at all-time highs. And part of that is because we've had significant compensation increases. We've had bills passed that have created situations where individuals are now eligible to be recruited to the military. We've got further training programs. And we've got a president in which I think, and this is, we can debate this, but an administration in which people want to serve in the military again. So let's put all of this into context. If there is issues with these long-term deployments, on the other side of this is We also have a military that is starting to come back together and fund many of these underfunded programs that included housing and other social programs.
0: You're listening to Left, Right, and Center from KCRW. We're talking about the state of the U.S. military. And despite a lot of the dire conditions that we've heard about on the USS Lincoln, you know, food shortages, Mike, you're making the point that recruitment in the military is actually going up. And Mo, you were going to jump in.
3: I was going to say recruitment is totally going up. I think that's absolutely right. But I think what history shows us is that we tend to have recruiting spikes that track the economy, that track the job market. The last major military recruiting spike we saw was back in 2009 under President Obama in the midst of the financial crisis that hit in late 2008. The two times you see major recruitment spikes, one in the wake of a direct crisis, like after 9/11, or when people feel that the economy is a little bit shakier, and the military seems like a stable place to go for pay, for benefits, et cetera. So I'm not disputing that recruitment is up. I just don't think it's because of anything Donald Trump or Pete Hegseth has said. I think it's because people are not feeling all that stable right now, and the military seems like a good option. My question is, how do we treat them once they're in, once they go in? And right now, to hear a president say, nah, this deployment isn't long enough, all is fine, is something that I think a lot of military families hear and say, I'm not sure this guy gets our angst and our anxiety right now.
0: Mike, I mean, ABC News has done some reporting that seemed to suggest very much what Mo is saying, that a steady paycheck is why we're seeing a lot of recruiting numbers go up. I mean, do you see at least some of that happening in an economy that, that feels really rough right now for people?
2: Let's be clear. We've got 4.1% unemployment, which historically is at a low level. Is there chaos in the economy? Yes. There is angst when it comes to prices, inflation, gas. We've talked about that already. I will give you all of that. That does not explain the historic levels of recruitment that are going on right now, because I think there is an esprit de corps that comes to play into this, and you cannot discount it. So yes, is the economy playing some role? Sure. But when you have, you're finally putting money into a military system in which someone can see a career in the military, not just a way to get a job, but a career, because we've got 5.2% increases in military pay, because we're actually putting money into bases so that on-base housing is decent housing. I think of all of that plays a role. And it also plays a role when you feel proud of your country. And I think a number of the recruits are attracted by that. And that's a direct result, whether you like it or not, of Donald Trump and probably to a lesser extent, you know, Pete Hegseth.
0: All right. Well, here's my deep thought for the day. And it's only going to be one. I'm not going to go for two like you did, Mike.
2: They're good, David. So they're good. They feel good to get out.
0: But I feel like we've been dancing around this sort of Donald Trump as a distraction. Mike, you brought it up, feeling like Democrats get distracted and, you know, criticize him in the ballroom and don't focus on affordability enough. We're talking about it here. You know, we were parsing out how a reporter asked him a question about whether there was enough food on the USS Lincoln. But like, this is our military. They're really important questions here. And obviously, the administration is worried enough about the Lincoln that they did send this last aircraft carrier, the USS George Washington, to the region. But like, Donald Trump as distraction denies us all from having the open policy conversations that could fundamentally solve problems. That feels like much of what we're saying here. And I think what's interesting to me, Mike, is that now with these poll numbers, you know, the president's approval numbers low, this war effort unpopular, but like Republicans out there in this campaign, probably I'm assuming some of them would love to have these kinds of deeper, deep thought policy debates. But in this political climate, that just there's no room for it.
2: There isn't. I mean, and part of that is, again, I will not grab a third deep thought here, but gerrymandering and creating of safe districts, you've got only a few competitive, truly competitive districts between the parties, where there's only maybe 20 20 districts out of 435 that are truly competitive between political parties, and everything else happens in the primaries. That's part of the reason that Donald Trump endorsing a candidate has been so powerful, because it's powerful in a primary. That's why I think Democrats are questioning themselves of what's happening in Florida, for instance, this week, with a relatively unknown candidate with no funding now being the U.S. Senate candidate, because the Democrat Socialists are taking over part of the party. So I think you're right in having these questions, but we're also living in a phenomenon that I'm not sure is going to last forever. And that's the always-on presidency. And that is driven by Donald Trump. Republicans can't help talking about him. Democrats can't help talking about him. It is a different dynamic than we've ever seen before. And I had somebody talk about the gravitational pull of politicians. There's certain things they can do and certain things they can't do. And they have to live within those parameters. With Donald Trump, we have this gravitational pull of a personality, of a celebrity. It's a different gravitational pull, and the news media doesn't know how to deal with it. Other politicians don't know how to deal with it. They try to emulate it and fail miserably, both on the left and the right. And I don't think citizens and voters know how to deal with it right now. That's part of all we're talking about, why he dominates headlines.
0: We want to continue this conversation on Substack, and I hope you all will join us there. If you have something to say about the president, the war in Iran, Republicans on the Hill, Republicans fighting for their jobs, join the left, right, and center conversation. We'll send you a weekly inbox reminder to hone up on the show. A lot of you have been talking on our Substack about one of last week's topics, and that was the WNBA and how the league is getting consumed by political debates, such as the question, would the league ever be open to allowing trans women to play? Ben P. wrote, "There's no make everyone happy option here. Some people are really committed to imagining that maybe a trans woman will one day play in the WNBA, and those people are going to get mad if Commissioner Kathy Engelbert declares that door officially closed. Kathy just needs to do the honest and rational thing and let those people be mad, because the alternative is what's happening right now, and it ain't good for the league." One thought from one of our listeners, but dig into the Substack and join Ben P. there, and let's talk and continue the conversation. 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One more time, that is kcrwlrc.substack.com. 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
0: All right, we're back again with Left, Right, and Center. I'm David Green, here with Mike Dupke on the right and Moa Lathy on the left. We would love to get to some of your questions. Love them always. Love them even more when they're tied to some of the news that we're covering. This week, of course, we saw more primaries taking place. Wyoming, Alaska, Florida. The biggest surprise, and I think, Mike, you brought this up a few minutes ago, was in the Sunshine State, where Angie Nixon, a Democratic socialist running for Senate, beat out her opponent, Alex Vindman, even though he outraised her 16-1. So she is going to now face an uphill climb in the general election, since Florida has increasingly become a red state. But this leads us to a question from a listener who wonders how far progressive candidates can go in certain parts of the country.
18: This is Diane from North Carolina. I'm registered as an independent, but before Trump, I was a what I'd call a Romney-style Republican. Since the rise of Trump, I've been voting mostly for all the Democratic candidates in all elections, mostly at every level. I'm concerned about the Democratic Party's swing to the progressive left, partly for the midterms, but even more for the next presidential election in 2028. I do not think this progressive swing is a winning strategy in the South. For a Democratic candidate to be elected, he or she, preferably a he this time, needs to have some wins in the South. What is your panel's opinion?
0: Mo, let me ask you about this. I mean, you and I have talked about this a lot as we've seen these primaries, and you've said Democratic Socialists have been winning in certain places and more moderate candidates have been winning in certain places, and that this narrative that Democratic Socialists are taking over the party is just wrong. But Diane raising a concern that in a state like Florida, in the South, turning more red, is this the right candidate for Democrats?
3: The real answer is I don't know yet. I think a lot of Democrats in the South are uncomfortable with this. And that you look at places like North Carolina, you look at places like Texas, you look at places like Alabama, you look at places like Georgia, all places where Democrats are running incredibly competitively, and they're not of the DSA brand. And I think that tells you something. And so my initial instinct, just the pure politics of it, is that it is more of a hurdle in a lot of Southern states. Having said that, Florida used to be competitive. Everyone thought it was a purple state. Donald Trump came in, and a lot of people said, this is not the kind of candidate who can win in a state like Florida. And what he did was changed the electorate. He brought a lot of people who were disaffected, conservative, Republican, whatever you want to call them, back into a system they had abandoned. That is the one scenario where I think you could see somebody like Angie Nixon do really well in a state like Florida, is if candidates like that are able to tap into the disaffected left, it might not be a bad thing. It might actually be a good thing. And I don't think we've seen it tested yet. So that's why I say I don't know. This will be the first real test as to whether or not this is something that can play in the South.
0: Mike, do you see this as a test, and Mo will kind of be able to, you know, glean some stuff from it? Or is this Ashley Moody is just going to win easily now?
3: Give me another deep thought.
0: Give me another deep thought, Mike.
2: I'm going to give you my thoughts without mentioning Donald Trump. I'm going to try that for one segment during
0: the
2: show.
0: Oh, that's good. Okay.
2: I know that Mo's obsessed with him, but I'm going to leave it alone.
3: I'm just going to start yelling his name out in the middle of your answer.
0: Over and over again.
3: And Trump! Trump!
2: Yeah, exactly. Trump. I'm going to give you my answer here. Thank God Angie Nixon won in Florida, because it does make it easier, I think, for Moody to win. So the simple answer here is that from a Republican standpoint, that is a godsend. Now, I will say this. Outside of those districts in New York City and Colorado where you're arguing, you know, what shade of blue is your vibe? And by that, I mean these are seats that Republicans are never even going to contest. So these DSA candidates, these Democrat socialist candidates that we see in Michigan and in Florida and in other competitive races around the country, I don't think that it's going to be much of a question after November. I don't need to wait to see how they fare here. I think that they will fare miserably because their agenda is just a little side of crazy. And, you know, a lot of people say you don't fight crazy with crazy. Well, we're going to see that experiment play out in Florida and Michigan, and I think it's going to fail.
3: Look, we try to decide every election in the context of the previous election, and I think we need to stop doing that. I actually agree with Mike that a lot of voters see the DSA as being out there, too far outside the mainstream, maybe crazy. So what are they going to decide is more important to them? This is going to be an election in some places that's crazy versus pissed, crazy versus angry, right? Am I more worried about that, or am I more upset about how Trump has let me down every single step of the way? That does not mean that whichever one they choose to vote for this time is where they're going to be next time. Right? The dynamics of these races are changing. So we'll have to see. I do think Angie Nixon has an opportunity. Whether or not she can seize on it, we will find out.
0: Well, we had a few listeners who were asking for help from us as they make these very important choices, like where they can get their information. They don't want to just watch or listen to campaign ads and let those things drive their vote. Here's one of the listeners.
19: This is Jason in Orlando, Florida. Every election, I typically opt to vote in by mail so that I have time to look over my ballot and research each candidate. Websites like vote411.org make this pretty easy, but I often wonder how much of what the candidates write is just lip service. What tools can the average voter use to research a candidate's track record? I find this especially difficult when choosing judges, who all claim to be impartial and fair.
0: I love this question, Jason. And you guys know, like when I would spend time as a reporter in places like Iowa and New Hampshire, like it was like a laboratory. Voters for the, you know, before the caucuses and the New Hampshire primary would just like get to know the candidates, study everything, their platform, their agenda, like issues. I felt like I was interviewing political pundits all the time when I would be speaking to them, really knowledgeable. But a lot of people don't have that amount of time to do this kind of research. So are there tools, platforms out there that you would send Jason and other people to?
2: I will say this. Candidate questionnaires are terrible. They generally come with a shade of prejudice from whatever organization they're coming from. And half the time, candidates decide of one party or the other not to answer it because of that tilt to the questionnaire. So I don't think that those are really great places to go. We have a new tool in this election in 2026 that we need to stretch the legs on this and see how it works. But AI, I think, is going to change the game for an independent voter who wants to compare the records and what has been said by two different candidates. And especially in races that are down ballot that don't get a lot of attention by the news media, and we'll take judge races as an example, I think you can prompt AI, whether it be Claude or Gemini or whatever your flavor is, go Grok if you want to get crazy, and put in the questions that you have and see what comes back to you on the candidates. And if you think that maybe some of the information that has come back to you has been hallucinated by AI, you know, just keep asking the question. But we have a new tool that I don't think we've really exercised yet. And I don't think candidates and other organizations have really understood how their information is scraped for these AI engines.
0: Oh, so you don't think campaigns are paying attention to how AI is going to be portraying them?
2: No. In fact, weirdly, some candidates have blocked the LLMs, the AI engines, from actually pulling their information. Now, wow. I don't know why. I think maybe because they
0: want to control the message,
2: issue.
0: Right? I mean, they want to control.
3: Oppo.
2: Abigail Spanberger, who's governor of the Commonwealth of Virginia, blocked the AI engines from pulling from her campaign website, now from her governor's site. I believe that's true as of a couple weeks ago. She may have changed it. I don't understand why politicians are doing this, because I think this is going to be the new tool that listeners such as the one we just heard from are going to utilize in order to get actually nonpartisan, fair, in their own words, information about who's running.
3: Well, Mike just said, reminded me, I worked on a congressional campaign in the late 90s where the senior team had a huge debate about whether or not we should even have a website. And the people who were opposed to it said it was because why would we give our opponents such an easy platform for opposition research? And I think a lot of candidates may be looking at AI in a similar way, right? Yeah. With simply a lack of understanding of how it's used and the benefit of it. Once upon a time, I would have said, follow your local news, because they're the ones who focus on these local races. But we have seen such a gutting of local news where they do not have the resources to focus on politics the way they once did, that it's just not as reliable in every market anymore. So I actually agree with Mike. I think AI is a big opportunity to get more information than you had access to before. But even just simple internet searches, if you're not ready to sign over everything to the robot overlords of AI yet, I think just doing some basic online research, there's a lot of information out there, but it's going to take work on your part. It's not going to be as simple. There's no central clearinghouse, particularly the further down the ballot you go.
0: All right. I love taking questions, and I hope all of you keep sending them. If you have a question you'd like us to take up on the show, record a voice memo if you can. Keep it to around 30 seconds and just shoot it to us at lrc@kcrw.org. Again, that email address, lrc@kcrw.org. Let's move to our left, right, and center rants and raves. And I want to start because this is sort of a follow-up to a response, Mo, that you gave to my rant recently. I was talking about being very frustrated by the question of whether we recline on airplanes anymore. You made the point that, like, just get a great travel pillow. Well, Mark from Sandy, Utah, wrote a question in and responded to you this way. Fine. Such a simple solution, except my wife and I have reviewed ratings and customer comments and have invested in up to perhaps a dozen, quote, really good travel pillows and either still can't go to sleep or, if successful, wake up with a kink in the neck that can last for days. So please, Mo, no teaser answers. What is the make and model of that really good travel pillow? And please do not mention the words Mike Lindell.
3: Look, I will take absolutely no responsibility for your own experience with travel pillows.
0: That's the teaser. They just want an answer. They want a company.
3: I'm going to give you my answer, but it sounds like this person has been very thorough in research, and maybe he's already tried the one. I swear by the, is it Cabo? Cabo, C-A-B-E-A-U is the brand.
0: It's your pillow. I don't know.
3: The Cabo Evolution, the S3 model.
0: Wow.
3: Memory foam. And it's got the sides can shape to keep your neck upright. And what I love about it is the strap that connects it, that anchors it to the seat. Oh. So your head does not tilt forward when you're asleep. That's what used to always kill my neck. It has never failed me. If it fails you, I take no responsibility, but this is what works for me.
2: Love it. If I may, this does not solve the issue of somebody reclining into you. So if you want to solve that problem, you redirect the air nozzle that is above your seat and push it all the way forward so it blows on the back of their head, which will annoy them to the extent that they have to pull their seat back up.
0: Okay.
2: So I will solve the front side and Mo can solve the sleeping reclining head side of this debate.
3: Mike and I are about to go into business as airplane sleep coaches for you. If you need help, Mike and I can develop a comprehensive strategy.
0: So get the Cabo. You don't recline, and if someone reclines into you, spray them with cold air until they are miserable and get away from you. That's amazing.
2: It works.
0: Yeah.
2: It works.
0: Okay, well, I raved about this great listener question. Mike, do you have another rant or rave today, or do you just want to rave about the using the airflow of the weapon?
2: No. I do have a rave. Okay. I'm going to continue on the rave wave. My rave is about state fairs and county fairs.
0: Oh, I love that.
2: And your local agricultural fairs. I'm from Buffalo. Last week, the Erie County Fair got kicked off. Second largest county fair in America. Over 1 million people go through this county fair. I'm up in Alaska today. And this week, the Alaska State Fair begins. This is a place where you can find great things like coolicles, which are Kool-Aid pickles, or deep-fried ranch dressing, which you should never use ranch dressing on a chicken wing. It should only be blue cheese, never ranch.
0: Agreed. Agree. Yes.
2: Yep. If you want to pop a deep-fried ranch dressing into your mouth, go to your local fair and you will find it. It's fun for the whole family. I hope these never die. I think this is pure Americana. So I am going to rave. I love county and state fairs.
0: I endorse that. My wife and I went to the Orange County Fair last year, and it had such a memorable day. And also, I'm going to endorse the only blue cheese dressing on wings. And it infuriates me when you order wings and you literally say, can you bring blue cheese? And they bring ranch. It's terrible. It changes the entire experience.
2: Totally.
0: Okay, Mo, take us home.
3: You guys may have seen a new ad out this week by the canned water company Liquid Death, which teamed up with the beer maker Garage Beer, which is part owned by NFL star Jason Kelce. The ad is Jason Kelce sitting on a toilet, filling a mason jar with his urine, then walking out into a meadow and singing a song with Liquid Death's mascot, a guy named Murder Man, asking Americans to mail their urine to an AI data center. Why? Because data centers need water. The chorus of the song they are singing is "Let's pee on computers together to save humanity." But on their website, in the fine print, there's a line asking you to please not actually send your pee, which means that they got far enough down this concept that the lawyers had to get involved.
0: I mean, yeah.
3: It's just so funny to me. Every company in America right now is trying to figure out how to keep their heads down when it comes to politics. These guys are going the opposite direction. They found the one thing in this country, one political issue that's uniting folks, data centers, and they're saying, let's pee on it. Maybe a case of where capitalism is actually embracing this populist sentiment we're in.
0: It's extraordinary that you got a deep thought out of that. Mike, did we just listen to a rant or a rave? I actually don't even...
2: I don't know.
3: You can take it how you want, guys.
2: Tell.
3: You can take it how you want.
2: All I could think of is that I am sure that Kelsey puts ranch on his chicken wings.
0: His brother does too, probably.
2: Probably.
0: Yeah.
3: Wow.
0: And
3: wow.
0: Taylor. They're probably all ranch. Ranch people.
3: What members of our audience are you alienating now?
0: I dare some of you out there to send in a defense of ranch dressing when it comes to Buffalo Wings. Mike Moe, thanks a lot. Really enjoyed the conversation. Left, Right, and Center is produced by Leo Duran. Our executive producer is Arnie Seipel. The show is recorded by Mike Stark and mixed by Katie Gilchrist. Todd M. Simon composed our theme music. 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
21: 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Then at 3 p.m., WHRO takes over Smart Mouth Brewing parking lot in Virginia Beach for the Punk Rock Flea Market. 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
22: 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I'm Barry Graham, host and producer of Pickin' on WHRV, The Bluegrass Show, heard Sunday evenings here on 89.5. 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
23: From NPR News in Washington, D.C., this is Weekend Edition. I'm Scott Simon. This hour, today's IndyCar race passed national landmarks in the nation's capital. Then Ron Elving on the Weekend Politics. Cities cancel surveillance cameras that can read license plates, but will that truly stop the misuse of data? Will Poulter on his new film about struggling against addiction, Union County, and...
24: It's like a mini World Cup. We have Bulgaria, Chechnya, Mexico, Slovenia, Spain, Venezuela.
23: Porridge, Scotland's three-ingredient invention for breakfast around the world. Anybody want a little spice around here? First, we have our newscast. Today is Saturday, August 22nd, 2026.
1: Live from NPR News in Washington, I'm Linda Kenyon. The U.S. has imposed new 50% tariffs on more than $20 billion worth of Canadian goods. The new tariffs come after the latest round of trade talks between negotiators broke down last night. NPR's Matt Bloom has the story.
4: Canadian Prime Minister Mark Carney called last-minute terms introduced by the Trump administration unfair. He said Canada will match the new tariffs dollar for dollar. Meanwhile, U.S. Trade Representative Jameson Greer blamed Canada for the breakdown. He said Canada sought tariff concessions on steel, aluminum, autos, and lumber that the U.S. was unwilling to provide. The impasse is the latest strain on already tense relations between the two allies. The higher import costs will hit about 5% of what Canada ships to the U.S. each year, ranging from hockey sticks to building materials. Business groups, including the U.S. Chamber of Commerce, say the tariff war could damage both countries' economies and drive up prices. Matt Bloom, NPR News.
1: The White House is considering renaming a Navy aircraft carrier after President Trump. The vessel, currently under construction, was set to be named after a Black World War II hero named Doris Miller. His great-niece, Selena James, decried the change.
5: He gave it all, but it wasn't good enough. It still sends a message of inequality. You know, something that as America that we fight so hard to bridge the gap in.
1: Doris Dory Miller was a U.S. Navy sailor and the first African-American recipient of the Navy Cross. He was recognized for heroism during the 1941 Pearl Harbor attack when he saved fellow soldiers and sailors and manned an anti-aircraft gun, reportedly without training, and shot down enemy aircraft. Doris Miller was killed in action in 1943. Vice President J.D. Vance was in his hometown of Ohio to promote a $1 billion investment in a Cleveland steel plant. Lily Halloran from member station WVXU has the story.
6: Vance highlighted tariffs and other Trump administration economic policies and said the steel plant retrofit is proof that President Trump's actions are keeping manufacturing jobs in the United States.
7: The future of America, the future of the United States, the future of our homes and communities is going to be built right here in Middletown, Ohio.
6: The project will repurpose $500 million originally granted to the company under the Biden administration that would have shifted the plant from coal power to hydrogen power. Cleveland-Cliffs will also invest $500 million. Now the plant will get an update to its blast furnace and a technology upgrade. For NPR News, I'm Lily Halloran in Middletown.
1: Wildfires burning across Europe this summer have exposed a potentially deadly threat. Rusty bombs and mines from World War I and II below the landscape. You're listening to NPR News. NASA's newest space-based observatory has passed a critical milestone prior to launch. As Joe Palga reports, the Nancy Grace Roman Space Telescope is set to leave Earth at the end of this month.
25: The milestone was a flight readiness review, where all relevant teams report on the mission's status prior to launch. Roman, as the telescope is known to its friends, is set to launch aboard a SpaceX Falcon Heavy rocket August 30th from the Kennedy Space Center in Florida. The new observatory is what's known as a survey telescope. Instead of staring at a small patch of sky, looking intently at a limited number of objects, Roman will look at wide swaths of the sky. It will be using a new technique to search for planets orbiting distant stars, and it will also be searching for Type 1A supernovas, a kind of exploding star that astronomers use to measure the speed at which the universe is expanding. For NPR News, I'm Joe Palca.
1: A humanoid robot developed by Chinese smartphone maker Honor has run 100 meters in 9.32 seconds, beating the human world record held by Jamaican sprinter Usain Bolt. The robot, aptly named Lightning, reached a peak speed of just over 35 miles per hour during a test run for the second World Humanoid Robot Games, which have opened in Beijing. It surpassed the 9.58-second men's 100-meter world record set by Bolt at the World Athletics Championships in Berlin in 2009. The robot stands about 6 feet tall. Its legs are 3 feet long. I'm Linda Kenyon, NPR News in Washington.
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23: This is Weekend Edition from NPR News. I'm Scott Simon. Thank you for being with us. Trade talks with Canada collapsed, no talks with Iran, and a record-setting national debt. We'll hear more about those big stories in just a few minutes. But first, crowds of more than 100,000 are expected to gather on the National Mall this weekend for Washington, D.C.'s first IndyCar race. Cars will rocket down Pennsylvania Avenue, past the Smithsonian Museums and the National Archives at nearly 200 miles per hour. The race is one of several events D.C. has hosted to mark the country's 250th birthday. And like with other events, President Trump will take part. NPR's Deepa Shivaram joins us. Deepa, thanks so much for being with us.
9: Hi, good morning, Scott.
23: D.C. is not a car race capital. How did the race come about?
9: Yeah, this has been in the works since last year, and it didn't even involve the White House at first. It was just a passion project idea from Bud Denker, who's the president of the Penske Corporation. That's the organization that's putting

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0: Live from NPR News in Washington, I'm Linda Kenyon. President Trump is saying thank you to the U.S. Supreme Court for allowing his ballroom construction to continue, at least for now.
1: I just want to thank the Supreme Court and the Chief Justice. And we have a ruling that it's proceed. When they say proceed, I think that's a good thing. That's a good thing. Nothing's easy today.
0: The president is referring to a temporary order signed by Chief Justice John Roberts letting work continue as the court considers an emergency appeal. The administration was challenging lower court rulings that would have forced a halt to above-ground construction of the project because Trump did not first get congressional approval. The president was speaking in South Carolina, campaigning on behalf of Darlene Graham for the U.S. Senate. The window is closing for registering to vote in some of the last statewide primary elections of the year. NPR's Hansi Lo Wang has this rundown of the upcoming deadlines.
2: If you are eligible to vote in next month's primary election in Delaware or Massachusetts, today is the last day to register online or in person or to stop by a post office to get your mail-in application postmarked. New Hampshire also has a statewide primary in September. Mail-in applications in that state must be received by Wednesday, August 26. And in-person registration will be available at the polls on New Hampshire's primary day, September 8th. If you're already registered, election officials recommend confirming your status and contact information before the deadline by visiting your state's official election website. Officials can remove your name from voter rolls, especially if you recently moved, changed your name, or haven't voted in a while. Hansi Lo Wang, NPR News.
0: Big cuts are coming for some states that use water from the Colorado River. Alex Hager from member station KJZZ reports Arizona will take the biggest reductions, but officials there are still expressing relief.
3: The federal government could have cut up to 40% of the water supply for Arizona, California, and Nevada, but negotiated with those states to reduce their take by 20%. However, this plan will only last for 2 years. Arizona's top water negotiator, Tom Buschatsky, says the state could still sue to protect its water rights in the future.
4: Arizona can challenge actions taken in subsequent guidelines that do not comply with the law.
3: Deeper cuts to demand could be needed when the new rules expire in 2028. Water supplies have been shrinking for more than two decades as a result of drought and climate change. For NPR News, I'm Alex Hager in Phoenix.
0: Cattle ranchers in northern Mexico are preparing to resume cattle exports to the U.S. as a year-long ban ends in just 2 days. The ban was imposed due to a parasite outbreak affecting cattle industries on both sides of the border. In addition, President Trump has announced his administration will temporarily roll back tariffs against beef imports by 25% to help American consumers cope with the high prices. You're listening to NPR. Fall classes are getting underway at colleges across the country, despite a renewed question of whether a college degree is even worth it. NPR's Alyssa Nadworny reports from a college campus in Muncie, Indiana.
5: I'm at Ball State, a public research university, where students are moving in. I'm seeing roommates meeting up, families unloading U-Hauls. There's so much energy and excitement, but there's a lot happening in the world of higher ed. High tuition, fear of student debt, increased interest in the trades, changes to student visas. And yet, according to the National Student Clearinghouse Research Center, undergrad enrollment overall is up, driven by gains at public four-year programs like here at Ball State and community colleges. Stephen Combs is the chancellor at Ivy Tech Community College's campus in Columbus, Indiana.
6: We provide programs that are everybody's first choices: nursing, flight, cyber, IT, industrial maintenance. So there's so many different opportunities that many community colleges offer that people just need to explore.
5: And of course, community college is one of the cheapest options that students have. Alyssa Nadworny, NPR News.
0: TikTok has reached a $400 million settlement with the Justice Department, ending a 2024 lawsuit alleging the company violated federal children's privacy laws. The settlement requires TikTok to pay $300 million immediately and another $100 million later. Since the DOG's lawsuit was filed, TikTok has undergone major changes, including revamping its ownership structure. It's also signed agreements with major investors, including Oracle and Silver Lake. I'm Linda Kenyon, NPR News in Washington.
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8: 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I'm Grant Barrett.
9: And I'm Martha Barnett. And I've chanced upon a handy word for that awful mess of cables under my desk. The German word for that is Kabelsalat.
8: A cable salad.
9: Exactly.
8: Or given your choice of operating system, maybe Apple salad.
9: It's a mess under there. I'm sure you have the same problem, Grant.
8: Or apple spaghetti.
9: Yeah, some people do call it cable spaghetti.
8: Cable spaghetti.
9: Yeah.
8: Highway spaghetti is a name for a really complicated interchange.
9: Mm-hmm. Yeah. There's Spaghetti Junction in Louisville. There's another Japanese term for this that translates as octopus leg wire, Takawashi Hisen. And I gather that sometimes electricians call a mess of wires like that a snake's honeymoon.
8: Snake's honeymoon. Ooh, yeah. That's nice. Well, we'd love to hear your funny names for those oh no moments. Give us a call about that or anything related to language in your life. Language is everywhere. 877-929-9673 is toll-free throughout the United States and Canada. And if you're anywhere else, you can call us a lot of different ways or reach us through the internet, waywardradio.org/contact. 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
10: Hey there, this is William. You can call me Will. I'm calling from Dallas, Fort Worth, and I got a question for you guys.
8: Hi, Will. Welcome to the show.
9: Hey, Will.
8: What are you thinking about?
10: So, little bit of a story. My boyfriend and I, we're getting into an argument. I'm originally from California. He grew up in Texas. And one day I was trying to give him directions to, you know, go to a show or a store or something. I forget. But the point is I was saying, oh, you're going to want to take the 15 to get to the store. And he looked at me all crazy and he's like, what do you mean? I'm like, yeah, no, you just take the 15 on to the north. You know, you go south and given in all the directions. And he stops me and goes, no. Why did you put the in front of the highway? I've never heard anybody do that before. And we're still arguing about this. I put the in front of highway numbers, and he doesn't. Everybody that I know in California does it, but nobody knows that thing in Texas. And I just want to know, is there an origin to this? Is it a regional thing? Like, what's going on there?
8: Yes and yes. What? And I'm guessing you're from Southern California, Will.
10: Oh, yes, I am, in the sunny town of Temecula.
8: Temecula,
9: oh, Temecula,
8: sure.
9: Just north of San Diego. Yes.
8: Wine country, hot air balloons.
9: And you're right to suspect that there is some history behind

0: Yes and yes, and I'm guessing you're from Southern California, Will.
1: Oh, yes, I am, in the sunny town of Temecula.
0: Temecula,
2: oh,
0: sure.
2: Temecula, just north of San Diego, yes.
0: Wine country, hot air balloons.
2: And you're right to suspect that there is some history behind these differences, as often happens with language, and specifically the history of freeways in the United States and in Southern California. You know, most places in the U.S. didn't start getting highways until 1956 under the Eisenhower administration, or interstate highways anyway. But 16 years earlier, California opened the first freeway in the West that connected L.A. and Pasadena. It was called the Arroyo Seco Parkway, and then later the Pasadena Freeway. And here in San Diego, just south of Temecula, going west to east from the coast, you first had the Ocean Beach Freeway, and then east of that you had the Mission Valley Freeway. And then in 1964, like elsewhere around the country, California started using numbers instead of words. So the Ocean Beach Freeway and the Mission Valley Freeway became part of Interstate 8, which stretches on into Arizona. And here, old habits died hard and people held on to the. And in the same way, the Montgomery Freeway coming up from the border with Mexico goes through San Diego and turned into the San Diego Freeway and continues north. And now here in Southern California, we call it the 5. And there are a few other places around the country that also use the. They do that in the Phoenix area and also in Buffalo, New York, which is probably influenced by Ontario, which is very near there, because you'll see that in Canada as well. So people hang on to that the because of history in part. And then things just arise independently, right, Grant? I mean, they do this in the UK, in parts
0: of
2: the UK.
0: Yeah, Ireland
2: as well.
0: and England, people would talk about taking the M1 to go someplace.
2: Mm-hmm. Mm-hmm.
1: Huh. That is so, because I suspected that it was a regional thing, considering that when I would bring it up to my Texas friends, they also looked at me in such bewilderment, too. It's really cool that there is such a long history with that. That is really cool.
2: How do you and your boyfriend resolve this dispute?
1: It has yet to be resolved.
2: Oh, my.
1: This is one of the reasons why I decided to reach out, so we could get some information on this.
2: Oh, boy.
0: Well, if you want to laugh together about it, Saturday Night Live did some very hilarious skits called The Californians, and they poke tremendous fun.
1: I love that sketch.
0: Yeah, just watch those together, and if you can poke a little fun at yourself, Will, he will probably be just dying with tears because they're hilarious, and they do make fun of the way Californians give directions with the freeways. So maybe that's a way to diffuse the tension over saying the 15 or the 5.
1: Oh my God, that's really great. I'm glad that I now have some, you know, ammo to give an argument back to him.
2: Well, yeah, some information maybe. Or maybe you just both move back to Southern California. What about that?
1: Yeah, well, hey, we just visited, took a tour on all the wines. He loves it.
0: Oh, yeah, I'm sure.
2: There you
0: go. All right, well, take care, Will. Give our best to your boyfriend.
1: All right, thank you so much. Bye-bye.
0: Bye-bye.
2: Thanks, Will.
0: We know that you have these little ongoing arguments about language with your significant other or your loved ones. We would love to help you sort it out. 877-929-9673 is toll-free in the United States and Canada. And, you know, we have numbers for Mexico, the UK, and anywhere in the world on our website. Just go to waywardradio.org/contact.
2: If you know somebody with a 20th birthday coming up, you're going to want to tuck this word away. It's vigesimal. That's V-I-G-E-S-I-M-A-L, vigesimal.
0: Oh, yeah. That was the word of the day for the Dictionary.com app recently.
2: Oh, was it?
0: Yeah, it was.
2: Oh.
0: That means related to 20.
2: Yeah, having to do with the number 20. It goes back to Latin vigesimus, which is related to Spanish veinte, meaning 20, and of course also in French.
0: Oh, yeah, that's a wonderful word, because it seems like it should be a part of the body, like it relates to like the length of the short intestine or something, right? Doesn't it feel biological?
2: It absolutely

0: Does. Yes, he had a vaginal whatever.
1: My vaginal intestine or my vaginal, like maybe it describes the twists and turns of the bumps on the brain or something, the crevices of the cerebellum. I have no idea.
0: It does. It sounds very technical, but I guess you could use it for if you're talking about 4 score and 7 years ago, that's a vigesimal
1: Okay.
0: phrasing,
1: Yeah.
0: or you know.
1: The vigesimal anniversary of the of a institution or a person.
0: Yeah, we got a little ways to go before the radio show gets to our vigesimal anniversary,
1: Yeah,
0: but I'm
1: that's
0: looking forward
1: true.
0: to it.
1: Yeah. Give us a call, 877-929-9673. Hey, that's toll-free in the United States and Canada. We love hearing from our Canadian listeners.
0: Hello, you have a way with words.
2: Hi, Martha. How's it going? Guy Leffel. Well, in the Upper Peninsula, you got a dialect. It's like if you want to go like downtown, nobody says that. You say downtown. And whenever we play baseball, it's like, you'd ask somebody, I got a hit the other day. Well, how did you do? How was it? And they'd go, well, I powdered it. That translates not only to hitting, but to pitching. It's like if
1: Yeah.
2: you talk to a pitcher, he threw a really fast pitch. Well, how fast was the pitch? Well, I powdered it. And so I don't know if you've heard that the powdered, it goes in a lot of, it has a lot of different possibilities,
1: Yeah,
2: you know?
1: that's classic. That goes back at least to the early 20th century. That's a great term. The idea being here that the ball moves so fast, it was like it was fired by black powder, like from a cannon
2: Yeah.
1: or from a gun. Yeah. Although some people think, at least when the pitcher powders it, maybe it's because the catcher's mitt throws off waves of dust. But I think it's more likely that it's like it was fired by black powder. And it might be related to older expressions like fireball or to throw smoke, which also mean fastball.
2: I'll be daggone.
1: You ever heard of throwing smoke? That also means powerful
2: Yep.
1: pitching.
2: That's enlightening.
1: Yeah, it's a good one, right? By the way, if you're a huge baseball fan, the book for you, Guy, is Dixon's Baseball Dictionary. Paul Dixon's Baseball Dictionary.
2: I really appreciate talking to you guys again, Mike, and also to devote this talking to you to a Dick Burrows in town. He just passed away. He was the guy, the voice of baseball in Escanaba, the voice of football, the voice of everything. And he's just such a brilliant man. But he was an English teacher. He taught everybody how to talk. And my dad was an English teacher at the college. And it's just great. The appreciation for English that you guys help provide is just beyond words. Just
1: Well, respect to
2: $1 million.
1: the man then. Well, Guy, we appreciate the shout out to a leader and a legend, and we thank you for your entertainment. Take care of yourself.
2: You got it, Grand Martha. Pleasure to talk to you.
1: Be well.
0: Great talking with
1: Bye-bye.
0: you, Guy.
2: You too.
0: Bye-bye. What's the word or phrase you're wondering about? Call us 877-929-9673. Sometimes you read a line in a book and it just keeps coming back to you and coming back to you. And this happened to me recently with the book Super Infinite by Katherine Rundell. That is the one about the poet John Donne. There's a line that I particularly love from that, and it keeps coming back to me when I'm out walking the dog. She writes, "Donne saw, analyzed, lived alongside, even saluted corruption and death. He was often hopeless, often despairing, and yet still he insisted at the very end, 'It is an astonishment to be alive, and it behooves you to be astonished.'" And it's that last part. It is an astonishment to be alive, and it behooves you to be astonished. That just,
1: I
0: you gotta be
1: agree. Yeah.
0: present.
1: But I do like the part about saluting, what is that? Saluting death and
0: Saluted corruption and death.
1: saluting corruption and death because they are a part of that experience, both the positive and the negative. But yeah, why don't we wake up every day astonished that we have one more day upon this earth?
0: Yes.
1: And we've created these entertainments for ourselves, and we invite listeners to be a part of this entertainment. Enjoy this astonishment with us, these things that we've created, words on a page where we tell stories to each other. And you can be a part of it, 877-929-9673.
0: More about what you say and why you say it. Stick around for more of A Way with Words.

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2: You're listening to Away with Words, the show about language and how we use it. I'm Grant Barrett.
3: And I'm Martha Barnett. And joining us now is our quiz guy, John Chinesky. Hey, John.
4: Hey, Martha. Hey, Grant.
2: Hey, buddy. What's up?
4: Hey, well, you know, I just got here, but I'm going to take off. Just kidding. What I mean is we're going to do takeoffs. We've done this before. These are called takeoffs. That's where we take off the first letter of a word mm-hmm. to get another word, right?
3: Mm-hmm. Okay.
4: Now, this time, we're only going to make two words by taking the letter D from the start of a word. Only D this time, okay? For example, if I said that my sound equipment had been damaged in the flood, that would clue the words damp and amp.
3: Aha.
4: Okay?
2: Gotcha.
4: Now, remember,
2: okay.
4: The two words will always rhyme. We're not going to do any devil and evil. It's always going to be a rhyme, dad and ad, like that. Got it?
2: Got it.
3: Okay.
4: Good. Let's see what these clues clue. I say, my false shirt front has become disgusting.
3: My dickie has become icky.
4: Dickie and icky. Yes, very good. And if that wasn't enough, my lacy decorative mat has become rather oleaginous.
2: My oily doily.
4: Oily doily, yes. And this lifeboat is no better. It's watertight, yes, but there's a breeze coming in through this crack in the canopy.
2: A rift, drift, rift? I don't know.
4: Close. Change the vowel and
3: draft,
4: you've got it.
3: Draft, raft.
2: Draft,
4: draft raft,
2: raft,
4: yes. Now this, it's what the gutters on my rooftop do.
2: Drain rain.
4: They drain rain, yes. Oh, this small baked good is quite amusing.
2: Not dinner roll.
4: So close.
3: Really?
2: Really?
4: This small baked good is so humorous.
2: Oh, a droll roll.
4: Oh, it's so droll. Yes.
2: Oh, boy.
4: Oh. Now, I've determined that this Christmas ornament hangs precisely 90 degrees from its branch.
2: The angle dangle?
4: Yes, the angle dangle. Nice. If you think I can't escape your clutches, you're fooling yourself.
3: Elude, delude, delude, elude.
4: Yes,
2: there we go.
4: Elude, delude. Very good. And now I acted that role to the highest degree, but I have been relegated to the chorus.
2: Emoted, demoted?
3: Ooh,
4: yes, very
3: nice.
4: Good. Now, finally, will somebody please turn this boat's lights on?
2: Dark arc.
4: Dark arc. That's good.
2: All right.
4: All right. Those are our takeoffs for the letter D. Nicely done, you guys.
3: Oh,
2: thank you. Done in one.
4: Done in one. Done in one, yes.
2: We'll talk to you next week, John. Thank you for the quiz.
4: Talk to you then. Thank
2: Cheers.
4: You.
3: We do a lot of goofing around on this show, but we also take your questions about all aspects of language. So call us 877-929-9673 or send your emails to words@waywardradio.org. Hi there. You have a way with words.
5: Hi. This is Galen calling from White River, Arizona. How are you?
3: Hey, Galen. I'm doing fine. What's going on?
5: I'm curious about a question about accents. I grew up in Tucson, Arizona, and probably like a lot of people in high school, my friends, and I thought we didn't have an accent. I realized that's probably not true, and I realized that our accent maybe in Southern Arizona is similar to a Los Angeles or an LA accent, maybe from California. I was wondering if there's a general TV accent that news anchors have, or kind of this general accent and where it comes from. It seems like a dominant accent, but I'm wondering what your thoughts are on that and if it's an LA thing from Hollywood spreading it around, or what you guys think about that.
6: Oh, that's a fantastic question. You're right about where your accent kind of fits into things. People in the West generally, and I say generally, boy, the linguists are going to be hopping up and down, generally have one accent with a lot of caveats and a lot of little pockets of different things. But the West is less divided dialect-wise or accent-wise than the East because it's had less time to develop geographic linguistic features. But so Arizona is more like California than it would be, say, like Texas or like New York. But
5: okay.
6: There's a larger picture here when we talk about accent. Maybe a better word to talk about is dialect, because accent is just a part of dialect. And the thing you need to know is everyone has an accent. It's just by comparison is what you're talking about. Do I have an accent when compared to somebody else? So do you have an accent compared to me, Grant Barrett? Maybe not. You and I kind of sound alike. Or do you have an accent compared to, what's somebody else? King Charles. Yes, you have an accent because you and King Charles sound very different, right?
5: Sure. And so maybe I'm hearing a similar dialect.
6: Yeah, so it's because you speak a similar dialect or the same dialect, that's when you can say, oh, I don't have an accent. And the unspoken part of that sentence is by comparison with this person. And so what we're talking about here is sometimes called standard American and sometimes, called the newscaster's accent. The reason it exists isn't really about Hollywood or the media, but it has more to do with notions of power, more to do with who's in charge of wealth and education and government and money and who's seen as authoritative and respectable. And all of these are loaded topics in the United States, as I'm sure you know. This is a mess. A lot of things come into play here. Racism and sexism and socioeconomic imbalances and indigenous suppression, Eurocentric favoritism, Anglocentric politics, and tons of things. And so for a long time in the United States, a lot of textbooks, and we're talking back in the 1800s and 1700s and the 1900s even, the standard reference works were written mostly by white men from New England and the Mid-Atlantic states. And those men wrote those books according to their own habits and their own education. And so they wrote them according to how they thought words should be said and how language should be spoken. They didn't give any attention really to divergent dialects that appeared in the rest of the country, even though they were already present. They didn't have a lot of success because obviously other dialects didn't disappear. But that's the way that they said that you should speak. You should speak like me. I'm from these, you know, wealthy white places. This is how you should talk.
3: I think about growing up and listening to people like Tom Brokaw, you know, or Walter Cronkite. Mm. I mean, those were the accents that that you were supposed to emulate.
6: Yeah, it's funny that you should mention them. Really, I think the classic example of this accent, which kind of covers all the bases, is Ronald Reagan, who was born in Illinois, worked in radio in Iowa, then went on to be an actor in California, and then went on to work in politics. And his accent served him in all of these arenas because he had almost none of the dialect features that you could call him out and say, well, he's not one of my people. Because obviously when you listen to him, he sounds like he belongs to another region and I can't identify with him. So he was a really good example of the kind of neutral American accent. There's a subfield, though, of sociolinguistics, which I love. It's called perceptual dialectology. And how it works is that a linguist will give people a map and say things like, circle the area where people speak without an accent, or write on this map words good, bad, or neutral where you think people's accents sound like that. And it's kind of unsubtle, but you get amazing results because it reveals people's biases. It will show you that even people from the south of the United States who have a southern accent will write that they think that the people around them don't speak English properly. Even people who have a regional accent will mark their own region as not being proper English, which is amazing because they're taught that from the outside. They're taught that out by outsiders and by the systems around them. So your question, I mean, I could go on about this, but generally generally, again, what is considered a standard American accent has nothing to do with linguistics, and it's all about power and what we see as authority.
5: Wow, thank you so much for the concrete example of Reagan to focus on as kind of this thing, and then also that field of sociolinguistics to look into. I really, really appreciate your response, and sorry about the background noise. I'm on lunch duty as a teacher, so you might have heard students in the background, but we're going to listen into this episode and others later.
6: Oh, fantastic. Wonderful. Well, educators are our people, so applause to you. Keep up the good work.
5: Oh, thanks for giving me so many good things to chew on and bring into the classroom. Thanks a lot for that.
6: Yeah, no problem, Galen. Take care now and be well. Give our best to your students.
5: You too. Thanks. We will. Take care. Bye.
6: Bye-bye.
3: Bye-bye.
6: We'd love to hear your stories about how the way you speak has affected your life, 877-929-9673, or tell us the story in email, words@waywardradio.org.

0: Grant, I learned just this week that the term red rag is an old slang word that means the tongue. It goes back to the 17th century.
1: Red rag. Red mm-hmm. rag. I don't think I know that one. How does that work in a sentence?
0: Well, I'm looking at Francis Grose's old dictionary from 1785, and there's a citation that goes, "Shut your potato trap and give your red rag a holiday."
1: Good advice at all times.
0: Or here's a more positive one from 1908. "He shook that red rag of his, and a continuous flow of speech ensued."
1: That sounds like a few politicians I know.
0: Right. Well, get your red rag shaken and call us, 877-929-9673.
1: Hello, you have a way with words.
2: Good morning. This is Linda from Cooperstown, North Dakota.
1: What can we do for you?
2: My grandmother had a saying that I've thought about recently, and it was, "Wanton waste will lead to woeful want."
1: Oh, what were you doing when she said that?
2: We were little kids, of course. mm-hmm. Yep. And I think she was probably from West Virginia, probably born in the late 1800s.
1: Were you a wasteful child?
2: Nope. We were pretty good because Grandma threatened with the willow switch.
1: Oh, so we were good. Switch.
0: Willow switch. Wanton waste will lead to willow whopping. Well, you might be interested to know, Linda, that this kind of alliterative advice goes back to at least the early 18th century. The far more common version of this is "willful waste makes woeful want." And you can just hear a parent, can't you just it almost lends itself to sort of a sing-songy kind of "willful waste makes woeful want."
1: And I can imagine centuries of children rolling their eyes.
2: Oh, yes.
0: Yeah, but that goes back all the way at least to a 1721 collection of Scottish proverbs. "Willful waste makes woeful want." But, there are different versions of it. "Waste not, want not. Waste and want, save and have." Here's another one. "Haste makes waste, and waste makes want, and want makes strife between the good man and wife."
1: Oh
2: my.
1: Well, Linda, this has been an insightful, delightful call, and we appreciate it.
2: All right. Thank you.
1: All right. Take care now. Be well.
0: Thanks for calling, Linda.
2: Okay. Yep. Bye.
1: Your time will not be wasted, and you will not go in need if you dial 877-929-9673.
0: Hello. You have a way with words.
3: My name is Addie Mahoney. I'm from Neenah, Wisconsin.
0: Well, welcome to the show, Addie. What can we do
1: Addie.
0: For you?
1: Well, what's up?
3: Thank you so much. It's wonderful to be on. I love listening. I was calling in about one of my grandfather's words that he used quite often was ickumpacky. Ickumpacky, I believe, if I could spell it, it would be I-C-K-I-M-P-A-C-K-Y.
0: Okay.
3: And so he would use this word for things that would be stuck in things, typically if you had something stuck in your teeth, and he would say, "Ew, ickumpacky." You can point it out on other family members. Or if you had something on your shirt, or if something was stuck in something that you're trying to clean out, and that would be ickumpacky, kind of an unknown substance that you kind of flick off or get off.
1: Ickumpacky.
0: Wow.
1: Okay.
0: I've never heard that.
1: I've never heard that either. Let me ask you, though, was he of Scandinavian descent?
3: No, he is not.
1: No Norwegians anywhere in the family?
3: Not that I know of.
1: I know you said your last name was Mahoney, so...
3: No, he's was Scottish, Irish.
1: Too bad, because my theory was Ica is not or no in Norwegian, and I was just thinking it was not something, or like not packed or something, or not clumping. Never mind then.
3: I did come across one thing about the word, and it was kind of odd to me because I had just started working in as a sales manager for plumbing in the last year. And as I was trying to find this word, and find something, I came across a word. I think you would pronounce it akumpaki. And it is a plumbing term used for the gunk caught in the threads when you're taking pipes apart and whatnot.
0: Oh, wow.
1: Oh, really? That's amazing. You did astonishing work there. How do you spell that?
3: I think it was spelled akumpucky. And so I found that quite interesting. And it matches up with his ikumpaki.
1: You know what? That's it. It's in the Dictionary of American Regional English as akumpaki. It says any of various usually sticky liquid or pasty substances, also defined as gunk, dating back to the 1934. Yeah.
0: Whoa, Eddie, you're hired.
1: You got a job. You are. And you know what's funny? The Dictionary of American Regional English is based right there in Wisconsin. They would be delighted to know that they helped a Wisconsinite.
3: Oh, that's really interesting.
1: It's got citations, though, all over the country, including Texas, West Virginia, Missouri, Florida, Alabama, Washington, Kansas. So it's not regional, but it's got a long history. Akumpaki. And lots of different spellings, none of them quite like you pronounced it. Yeah, this is fantastic.
3: Yes, I wasn't sure exactly how it was pronounced, but just ran across that little bit of a word.
1: And you know what's funny is they just added this entry in 2017. So it's a new entry to the dictionary.
0: So, Addie, we're going to hire you as the director of Ikumpaki for Away with Words, because this is so cool. To be doing this in real time.
3: Take the job.
1: Akumpaki Lieutenant. How about that? Heck, just make you the president of Akumpaki.
3: All right. I would be able to keep you very, very busy with all of my grandfather's
1: work. Oh, really? Well, then we expect regular phone calls. Yeah. Report in, miss.
0: All right.
3: Many of them are completely made up, but they're
1: That's
3: fun.
1: That's fine. Those are fun, too.
0: But not this one. Not this one.
1: Yeah,
0: how exciting.
1: Thank you so much for sharing your memory with us and that amazing new word, akumpaki, because it sounds like what it is, right? It does sound like gunk.
3: It really does.
1: Oh, that's good.
0: Well, Addie, that is going into our vocabulary right now. Thank you so much.
1: Wonderful.
0: For calling.
1: And you take care of yourself,
3: all
1: right?
3: Well, thank you. And you gave me some great information on that, and I'll look at it further. So thank you for having me on. I enjoyed myself very
1: much.
3: All right.
1: Take care now. Bye bye.
0: Thanks, Addie.
3: You too. Yeah. Bye bye.
0: Call us 877-929-9673.

0: We talked not long ago about that dip in the road or a roller coaster that causes you to lose your stomach for a second. Some people call it a thank you, ma'am. Some people call it a whoopsie-daisy. And Jane Locken in Eau Claire, Wisconsin, wrote to add another to that list. She said that when she was growing up in the La Crosse area of Wisconsin, everybody called that little dip in the road a hoopla.
1: A hoopla, yeah. So that's like the French hoopla, what you say when you lift a kid up off the floor, a baby off the floor, or you're hoisting something heavy. Hoopla.
0: Right.
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1: You're listening to Away With Words, the show about language and how we use it. I'm Grant Barrett.
0: And I'm Martha Barnett. And Grant, you remember the conversation that we had with Kelly, who was calling us from Norfolk, Virginia, where she says people order hamburgers all the way deluxe.
1: Right. That means they want everything on it, all the condiments and all the toppings. And you and I said, we don't really know anything about that.
0: Yeah, she was wondering if the term all the way deluxe was unique to Norfolk. And we didn't hear from other people who ordered things that way. But boy, we sure got a lot of responses anyway.
1: Yeah, after the fact, the calls and the emails, they came pouring in.
0: They did. We heard from Sarah Jones, who said where she is in South Carolina, the terms deluxe and all the way mean two different things. She says deluxe means mayonnaise, lettuce, and tomato, and all the way means go ahead and add mustard and onions and whatever else. And Richard Fitzsimmons in Pittston, PA, wrote to say that as a teenager, he and his friends would visit Ocean City, New Jersey, and they'd hang out on the boardwalk and order hot dogs and hamburgers, and they always wanted every topping available. And the phrase that they used there was, put it through the garden. Just run through the garden. And
1: I've heard that one before. Drag it through the garden. That means you want all the toppings.
0: And this brought back so many memories for so many people. Steve Williams wrote us from San Antonio, Texas, to say that he grew up in Bay City, Michigan. And he says that one of his favorite summertime treats was when the family would go out to a seasonal burger joint or maybe a family-owned eatery or diner. He says we'd all get cheeseburgers and fries and maybe a chocolate malt or a root beer float. And in that neck of the woods, a deluxe cheeseburger included lettuce, tomato, and mayonnaise on top of the standard toppings of mustard, ketchup, and pickle, and sometimes onion. And he says, as I've grown up, I've traveled, and I've seen many menus get cute and creative with their loaded burgers, with names like Dumpster Burger, Trash Burger, or Everything But the Kitchen Sink Burger.
1: Oh, yeah. Don't get started on garbage plates and trash plates, because those are a whole thing in some parts of the country.
0: Is that right? Is that
1: yeah.
0: a term, garbage plates?
1: Yeah, that's
0: plates
1: a plate. And... yeah, that's a term, yeah. And they can be delightful. Just imagine your nachos with everything. It's a huge plate.
0: Garbage
1: and it really looks like they cleaned out the last of the chili bowl and the last of the salsa jar and the scrapings from the bottom of everything on the condiment table. It can be really good, though. Because every single one of those is delightful to the taste buds.
0: But we have yet to hear from anybody else who orders things all the way deluxe. I wonder if it really is specific to Norfolk.
1: Yeah, Norfolk, Virginia might just have their own thing, and that's not unheard of. We have regionalisms all across the United States and Canada and elsewhere in the world, no matter what language you speak, it's English or Spanish or something else. And we love hearing about regionalisms. It's just one of the ways that we identify ourselves. We know who we are and where we come from. So tell us who you are, where you come from, and what your regionalisms are. 877-929-9673. That's toll-free in the United States and Canada, or email words@waywardradio.org. 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
0: Hello, you have a way with words.
3: Oh, hi. Good morning. My name is Mike Rovitz, and I'm from Ukiah, Northern California. And I have a saying that I've heard along many times about somebody knowing their onions. And then after calling you initially, I Googled, and it was from knowing onion rings. It's Cockney rhyming slang for things. So I found that very interesting because I'm from London, born and raised in London. And then I also found out that the rhyming slang started in the 1840s, and but there was no record of it being used, no literary record until 1922. So I was looking for an earlier record.
1: So let's break this down. So you're talking about to know one's onions, and that means...
3: Right. To know one's business.
1: Yeah, to know what you're talking about.
4: Mm-hmm.
1: Right. And you knew this from your time in London, where you grew up?
3: Right, I've never heard of it after since.
1: Yeah, it's not well known in the United States, although at one time it was. You would find it in the United States in the early 1900s. I've got a cocked eyebrow here. I'm super suspicious of that origin story. I'm not going to discount it because I haven't seen your source. But
3: right.
1: Generally, know your onions is thought to be just a part of a whole grocery store worth of other expressions that involve produce. You could know your beans, know your apples, sweet potatoes, vegetables, eggs, cucumbers, oats, bananas, goods, fruit, groceries, oil. All of these things have been expressions, all of them mean to know what you're talking about. And the earliest ones that I know of is to know your beans, or to know beans, from the 1840s.
3: Right, right.
1: There is a French expression from the early 20th century, and it's about the same age as to know one's onions, a little newer. S'occuper de ses oignons. It translates as to mind your onions, and it means to mind your own business. So it's not quite the same meaning. So it's possible that there's an overlap or a transference happening in one direction or the other. But in any case, we think our prevailing theory is to know your onions is just simply one of these many expressions that means to mind your business. And it simply has to do with being able to go to the marketplace and recognize quality produce when you saw it. And I think that it probably isn't rhyming slang. However, I'm open to new evidence, and if I find new evidence that it is rhyming slang, I will let everyone know, okay?
3: Okay. Very good. Well, thank you very much, sir.
1: All right. Mike, thank you so much for calling. We appreciate it.
3: No, it's my great, great pleasure to be on the radio as well. So I love your show. Thank you so very much. Both of you guys.
4: Thanks so much.
1: Bye-bye.
3: Okay. Bye-bye.
1: So we know about free libraries. These are where you leave books for your neighbors to take, and they leave books for you to take.
4: And there are also seed libraries. I've seen those where people leave seeds, local native seeds.
1: Yeah, there's one in my neighborhood. It's lovely. Mm-hmm. It's all California native seeds that you can plant in your yard or your garden. And there's a name that I came across for another box of this sort. The boxes where you leave canned goods for people in need are sometimes now called blessing boxes.
4: Oh, no kidding. Blessing box.
1: Yeah, I think that's a good term for it. You know, if you're blessed with good fortune, you share some of that good fortune with your neighbors or other people who are passing by and don't have what you have. A blessing box.
4: What a cool term.
1: Yeah,
4: blessing
1: term.
4: Box. Well, we invite you to leave a little something for us in our email box, words@waywardradio.org. Hi there. You have a way with words.
5: Hi. This is Rachel.
4: Hi, Rachel. Where are you calling from?
5: Cuyahoga Falls, Ohio.
1: Welcome. What can we do for you?
5: Thank you. I was just interested in finding out a little more about something that I've always heard, which was a lot of older couples, I hear, call each other mother and father, and I wondered why that was.
1: They use this as names for each other. Like the man will call the woman mother, and the woman will call the man father.
5: Yeah.
1: Yeah.
4: And is this something you hear in your family, or do you work with a lot of folks who do this?
5: I've never heard it in my family. I've heard it in other people's family, and I'm a nurse, so I've worked with a lot of elderly over the years, mm-hmm. and I've heard it between them.
1: Mm-hmm. Mm-hmm. Do you get a sense that it happens to couples that have children?
5: Some of them have children. Others, I don't think that they did, or okay. maybe they had children in the past.
1: How do you feel about it? Are you just curious, or do you have feelings one way or the other?
5: I mean, I don't really have any ill feelings towards it or anything like that. I'm just a little thrown off by it.
1: Okay.
5: Because I'm not used to hearing it from my generation or anything like that.
1: Yeah, I'm glad you asked about it, because there's always a little more to this sort of thing than first meets the eye. Occasionally people will comment on this sort of thing where two adults call each other mama or papa or mother and dad or mother and father and talk about a sense of a loss of identity, or that somehow the claim of parenthood has somehow usurped the role between a married couple, and they're no longer calling each other husband and wife or pet names between them, that talk about their relationship without any reference to children or offspring. But one thing I should say is it's not necessarily generational. It's more likely to be the kind of thing that is cultural, passed along almost as a family way. That is something that you heard done by your grandparents or your relatives, and that you learned to do just because you've seen it done, and not necessarily regional or geographical. We know that it at least goes back as far as the 1850s, because Charles Dickens used it in his book Little Dorrit, which was published in 1855. I asked about whether or not they have children, because for many cases, it's because when you're talking about your spouse in front of very young children, you use the name for your spouse that the children are most likely to understand. So when my son was very little, I wouldn't say Sarah, my wife's name, in front of my son. I would say Mama, because that's what he calls her. And so after a few years of that, it kind of stuck. And even now that he's 15 and probably already taller than me, it still seems a little weird to call her by her name in front of him. I just call her Mama. Hmm. Only when we're in front of outsiders do I catch myself. And I'm like, oh, yeah, that's weird to say Mama across the table in front of her father, you know?
5: Yeah.
1: It does seem very odd. But amongst the three of us, it is a special name for her that only two people in the whole world get to call her. And, you know, it doesn't only happen in English. Other languages and other cultures do the same thing. And it happens to grandparents as well. My mother and father went from being Mom and Dad to Pop and Grammy. And I even now call my mother Grammy when we're around and my son is around, because that's how he knows her. Even though for my whole life until he was born, I called her Mom.
5: That makes sense. That was pretty informative. I didn't really think of it that way, so... It's nice to know that where it came from. Thank you.
1: All right. Take care of yourself.
5: Bye.
1: Bye-bye.
4: Bye, Rachel. Call us to talk about any aspect of language whatsoever. 877-929-9673 or send us an email. The address is words@waywardradio.org. Hey there. You have a way with words.
6: Hi. My name is Fernando Rivas from San Antonio, Texas.
4: Oh, welcome to the show. What can we do for you?
6: I actually am calling because I wanted to know about a word that I use a lot at work, and I didn't quite know where it came from.
4: Great.
1: Okay. What do you do?
6: I'm an art preparator. I'm a contract art preparator, so I work at different galleries. Right now I'm at the Briscoe Western Museum of Art, but I do other galleries, other museums as well, and I do a lot of art handling, moving pieces on and off the walls, preparing them for shipment, and then getting the galleries ready once a new show is going to start. We have to paint the walls, and it's a lot of fun. I get to touch the art.
4: Wow, cool.
1: Yeah, no guard to stop you. That's cool. So what's the language? What's the question that you had?
6: We have a painting term called a holiday. When you're applying paint, often with a roller, if you apply the paint a little bit unevenly with your weight, like weight distribution is a bit uneven, it'll cause a little bit of a line of drip of excess paint to drip. From the very beginning, my first gig at Blue Star Contemporary, Keaton Foreman, my technician, the gallery head there, told me, go fix a holiday that you left over there on whatever wall. And I didn't know what he meant. But since that time, I've had a few painting jobs in a few different museums and whatnot. And it's used often.
1: Fernando, this is great. There's an amazing history behind this word. Would you believe me if I told you it goes back to the 1700s?
6: Absolutely not. I think you're lying.
1: We're talking about this specific holiday, not the holiday where you take a day off from work, but the holiday related to a gap or a space or a neglected area when you're trying to apply an even coating. And as you note, it's often a space missed when painting, but more often it's a space missed, not a drip, but not too much paint, but it's a space that you've left a little bit off. But like in the original use was shipbuilding when they were tarring the bottom of a boat. If they didn't apply tar to the whole bottom of a boat, that was called a holiday.
6: Wow, that's fascinating.
1: It's been used many different industries, a lot of different ways, but always refers to something that isn't consistent with the surrounding area. So either it's a gap or a hole or it's thinner there. So even in logging, like, cutting timber, it can be an open area in the woods or a glade where the trees are thinner or there aren't any trees. In lots of industries, it's just a job that has gone undone, where you've done everything except this one part of the job, and that's a holiday. During World War II, when they were mine sweeping, when they were looking for enemy mines on the floor of the ocean, they called the part of the ocean floor where they didn't sweep for mines the holiday.
4: or even domestically, if you're having somebody clean your house and they're dusting, you'll say, don't leave any holidays.
1: Yeah, yeah.
6: I'd love to know where that came from, because that's way deeper than I thought.
1: In life, a holiday is something out of the usual. Ordinarily you're working a lot, you're doing your daily business and every day is like every other day. But a holiday is when all bets are off and the day isn't ordinary. So that's why it's called a holiday. It's unusual. It's exceptional. That's it. It's nothing. It's unexpected. It's just not the way things ordinarily go. And that's why it's called a holiday.
4: How about that?
6: Wow, that's something.
1: So 300 years this word has been around, and you have just the latest version of it.
6: So cool. Thank you for that. That's way deeper than I thought it.
1: You touched one of my favorite things. This is why I love doing this job. I love the jargon of the trades.
4: Moments. Now you can share that with your colleagues.
6: Yeah.
1: Fernando, thank you so much.
6: Thank you.
4: Well, is there a word at work that you keep running into and you keep puzzling over it and you talk with your coworkers about it and they just can't figure it out and neither can you? We can help. 877-929-9673, or send it to us in email. 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
4: 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I'm Martha Barnett.
1: And I'm Grant Barrett. 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
1: From the WHRV Can Do Community Calendar, here's the list of events happening near you. 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
15: As I say these words, the aircraft carrier USS Abraham Lincoln is heading home. After an extended deployment that put it in the news, I'm guessing you might have seen some of the coverage. Their time at sea was extended to over 9 months, taking a toll on the crew. There were reported food shortages, resupply issues, exhaustion that comes from months at sea with no break at all. Stars and Stripes and Navy Times reported sailors attempting to jump overboard, though other journalists were unable to get that confirmed. What is life on this kind of Navy ship like during this kind of deployment? Well, years ago, we did an episode of our show on an aircraft carrier during a war in the same waters the Lincoln was in, the Arabian Sea. This is just a few months after September 11th. We were on the USS Stennis. They were dropping bombs in Afghanistan in the early stages of that war. And on that show, you really get a sense of the drudgery of so many of the jobs and also just how dangerous some of the jobs are. Is a very vivid picture. And so today, with the crew of the Lincoln in mind, we thought we would play you that hour. It is, I have to say, a surprisingly entertaining episode. We saw many things that surprised us, starting with the interview that kicked off the hour. Let's just jump in.
16: My name is Creevon Scott. Just filling up the vending machines.
17: Is that your full-time job?
16: Yes.
17: It's your full-time job?
16: Yeah. Filling up vending machines all day for 12 hours.
15: A few weeks ago, This American Life producers Alex Bloomberg, Wendy Doerr, and I flew halfway around the world to spend some time on the USS John C. Stennis. The Stennis is one of two aircraft carriers that are launching jet fighters to support the ground troops in Afghanistan. Alex is the one who talked to Creevon Scott.
17: What are the big sellers?
16: Like, right now it's Snickers and Starburst. Snickers goes real fast.
17: What's the least favorite candy on board?
16: Bonkers, the fruit chews. We got boxes of those and still have them. Sometimes if we don't have anything else, we'll just put it all rolls of Bonkers and they'll still stay in here.
17: Some people hate Bonkers. Yeah. There's just nobody likes Bonkers.
16: We still got them, but we've been ordering a whole lot of new stuff, so I've been trying to keep like a whole variety of things in here. Like Crunchy Munch, we just got the Crunchy Munch, and the Cheez-Its we normally didn't have in here.
17: Cheez-Its?
16: Yeah, the Cheez-Its, the different kind of Cheez-Its.
15: Mm-hmm.
5: Our enemies, needless to say, are not supplied with Crunchy Munch. Yes, we're at war. And yes, that means thousands of Americans are in Kandahar and Kabul and other very dangerous places doing very dangerous things. But for every person on the front lines, there are dozens backing them up with equipment, logistical support, and Cheez-Its. This aircraft carrier has only 50 or 60 pilots on board who actually drop bombs, who actually take part in combat. Everyone else is here, over 5,000 people, to get them in the air. Back home, over the last few months, we've heard about the pilots, we've heard about the people doing more heroic work. But everybody else on this ship is also at war, is also far from home, is also sacrificing something to be here. And we wanted to hear their stories, too. It's one thing to turn your life upside down to go shoot bullets at bad guys. It's another to give up everything, to go fill candy machines 12 hours a day. In the months since the USS Stennis embarked for the Arabian Sea, Krivan has only gone outside twice. If you picture for a moment what an aircraft carrier looks like, the deck of the ship, that big flat deck, is where jets take off and land. So you can't just walk around up there. She sees daylight maybe once a day. She's 20 years old. It's her first time away from home.
16: You know, the hardest part is just missing home, the homesick. If I can get over that, then I'll be all right. And when I first got here, I was like really bad. I cried every day and stuff like that. But it's like my parents are really helpful. They email me every day. So.
5: Today on our program, everyday life aboard a ship at war, what it's really like. If you never served on a ship like this, believe me, there is so much you don't know. From WBEZ Chicago, this is American Life. I'm Ira Glass. Stay with us.
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15: This American Life, our episode from early 2002, continues about life on an aircraft carrier. So Alex Bloomberg and Wendy Dorn and I went to the Stennis together, and throughout this hour you're going to hear from all three of us.
8: We got to the Stennis about 6 weeks after the ship arrived in the North Arabian Sea.
9: The other aircraft carrier on duty there, the Theodore Roosevelt, sends planes during the day, and the Stennis sends them at night.
5: This means that Reveille is called over the ship's PA system to wake everybody up for work at 7 p.m. We expected a bugle, or at least a recording of a bugle, but it turns out to be sort of no frills.
11: Reveille, reveille, all hands eve out.
9: From the time we get up, we're led everywhere by a group of public affairs officers who are, contrary to what you think they might be, well, contrary to what we suspected they'd be anyway, good-humored and quite helpful. Our first day, they lead us down a long passageway. Every 15 feet or so, there's a junction, and other hallways go off to the left or right, and ladders go up and down. It's like walking through a big habit trail.
12: Make a left there.
13: Keep going.
9: Remember, the boat is huge. It's 4.5 acres. But most of the life of the ship takes place here, in the 8 stories of rooms and passageways below the flight deck. There are no windows on these decks, and the boat is so big that in good weather, it doesn't really even sway. And so most of the time, the sensation is less being at sea than being underground, in some sort of huge subterranean warren.
13: Can I cut through?
9: You're constantly squeezing by people coming from the other direction.
13: Hey, you. I'm still awake.
9: After 5 minutes of winding our way through these narrow corridors, we come to a big, rounded steel door. It's maybe 5 feet tall, airtight. It's got a big lever in the middle. Someone turns it, and we climb through, into one of the largest rooms we've ever seen. This is the hangar deck. It's 2 football fields long, 3 stories tall. Entering it, it's like walking through a closet door and finding yourself at the pitcher's mound in the Astrodome. We walked past parked fighter planes and hundreds of people, all scurrying around, pushing hand trucks, talking into walkie-talkies. And then we arrive at the hangar bay door, which is basically a three-story hole in the side of the ship.
8: It's nighttime. Peering out, we can make out the shadowy outline and red running lights of another huge boat, traveling at the same speed we are, maybe 100 yards away. A half dozen steel cables stretch between the two ships. Helicopters dip and swerve back and forth. And then, out of the darkness, two pallets with hundreds of pounds of food come swinging in on a cable.
12: We just took on two pallets.
9: Lieutenant Commander Mark Semler explains that they're bringing on enough food for 5,000 people for 30 days, plus machine parts, bundles of food, people pass boxes of fresh pears and strawberries and avocados, fire brigade style. The entire operation takes over 250 people. And though everyone knows they're at war, in most jobs, it doesn't feel like a war.
18: Not at all. We do our job.
19: I know everything that's going on, but it just feels like, okay, we're living on the boat for 6 months.
18: I feel like I'm doing my job the same way, and this is pretty much normal. It's not like being on the front lines with an M16 in my hand.
20: Do you wish you had a job which put you more in the front lines?
18: No. Not with my wife and stuff. No, I'm very happy with what I am.
9: The average age on board the ship is 21 years old. And when you ask people how they ended up here, the most common answer is, I don't know. They just shrug and say they were failing out of school, or they wanted to see the world, or they wanted money for college. Almost all the enlistment stories can be summarized as either, I joined the Navy to straighten out my life, or I joined the Navy because I wanted something more.
21: Okay, I'm Jessica Phillips. I got here 6 days ago, so I'm going through training right now. So everything's still a blur. I don't even know what day it is. Wednesday? Thursday?
9: When I asked Jessica Phillips my question about how she ended up on this ship, she looked up at me and said, do you really want to hear this story?

That's a new song just released by Beck on Out of the Box. It's called Disappearing Act and will be on his new album, Ride Lonesome, which comes out on September the 18th. And there's going to be a lot of big time albums coming out on that date. And there were a lot of big albums that just came out yesterday, and we're going to hear from some of those later on today's show. I played you a new song by Fontaines D.C. right before that, the Irish band. They've just released a new song called Marianne. And Sheryl Crow started off the show with Freedom Bus, a collaboration with Jesse Wells that's going to be on the new Sheryl Crow album. I'm Paul Shagrew, and I'll play you a whole set now from the new album by Phoebe Bridgers. Her third solo album has just been released, called Lost Weekend. And here's Lost Boys on Out of the Box.

lucky pick for this month's super prize giveaway of $18.5 million and a brand new 2021 Mercedes-Benz.

There's a whole set from the Out of the Box album of the week by Phoebe Bridgers called Lost Weekend. And that's a song that relies heavily on the vocoder, which I remember from a Sia song released back in 2004. Remember that song, Breathe Me? I bet you Phoebe Bridgers was heavily influenced by that. That was The Outside. We heard Bobby and Lost Boys, all from the new album by Phoebe Bridgers. And I'll play some more from it a little bit later. Later on in the show, but right now, a new one from Meals, the artist whose real name is Amelia Einhorn, and she goes under that name and has released a couple of albums so far. This will be on her next one. It's called Lonely USA on Out of the Box.

brand new music from some longtime Americana bands during that set. That was the Jayhawks, who are going to be putting out their first album in about 6 years soon. And that was American Midnight. We heard Sunvolt from their next release in a song called Coalfield Wars. And kind of an Americana newcomer, Meals, started off that set. M-E-E-L-S. And a new song called Lonely USA. I'm Paul Shagrew from a new album that was just released yesterday by Weezer, their first in about 6 years. They want it to be known as the Gold Album. It's another self-titled Weezer album. Here's CEO on Out of the Box.

cranking out another 90s jam. Wish I could do something new, but nobody wants to hear that. They just want the classics. Can't blame them, really.

That's the band Wishy on Out of the Box, who have released a great debut album, and they're getting ready to follow it up, and that's a song that'll be on the new one called Sensational. We heard Kiwi Jr. before that from their new album Blowing Up with the title cut, and Weezer has just released their first album in 6 years, and that was a song from it starting off that set called CEO. I'm Paul Shagrew. Orville Peck is about to put out his latest album, and here's a song that he's just made available off of it called Already Gone on Out of the Box.

Some soulful new music on Out of the Box. That was Eli Paperboy Reed, who has a new album coming out next month called Getting There, which is produced by Portsmouth, Virginia legend Swamp Dog. And that was a track that featured Swamp Dog joining him on vocals called One Man's Trash is Another Man's Treasure. We heard an equally soulful song from the Womack Sisters from their self-titled debut that came out last week. That was You Went Away Too Long. And Orville Peck started off that set. He's coming out with a new album soon. That was a song from it called Already Gone. 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We're streaming live on WHRV.org and simulcasting on Alt Radio, our HD2 channel, and at altradio.org. And I'm going to take you under the covers now with a whole set of songs from a new album that was just released yesterday by Christian Parker. The album is called American Cosmic Revival, Volume 2, Miles from Nowhere. And here's an old Eagles song that he redoes called Train Leaves Here This Morning on Out of the Box.

There's a whole set of new cover songs on Out of the Box, all taken from the same album by Christian Parker and Friends. It's called American Cosmic Revival, Volume 2, Miles from Nowhere, and kind of recreates that old country rock sound. That was the Rolling Stones' Wild Horses. We heard Brand New Heartache, which was originally done by the Everly Brothers, and a song by the Eagles from their debut album, Train Leaves Here This Morning, all done by Christian Parker from that album. I'm Paul Shagrew, and here's the indie band called Howdy. They spell their name with two V's instead of a W, and this is You Will Go Far on Out of the Box.

That's the Washington, D.C. based band called Oh He Dead on Out of the Box. Their next album will be called Vertigo, and that was a song they just released off of it this week called The Wait. We heard Petey USA before that from the new album Ooh, and I Will Do the Opposite. And Howdy started off that set. They've just released their new album, Big World, and that was a song from it called You Will Go Far. I always talk about how this is the place where you can find the latest rock, Americana, and blues. And I'll play you a whole set now from a trio of albums that were just released yesterday. And we'll start with Squirrel Flower. The artist who records under that name has just released her new album called Say a Prayer to the Gods of Getting Going. Here's Cleveland on Out of the Box.

There's a whole set of brand new songs, all from albums that were just released yesterday on Out of the Box. That was Grace Potter, who put on a great show at Williamsburg Live back in June. And her new album, Trespasser, has just come out. That was Belong. We heard Ray Wiley Hubbard right before that. He's been recording since 1975. And his new album is called Real to Real for Real. That was The Night. And Squirrel Flower started off that set from her new release called Say a Prayer to the Gods of Getting Going with a song called Cleveland. I'm Paul Shagrew, and I'll play you a set of new releases all by Hampton Roads artists right now. And we'll start with a couple of bands that played the Out of the Box series earlier this year. This first one is The Life Hacks and their brand new song called Some Potion on Out of the Box.

That's the actor Matthew McConaughey collaborating with the Hampton Roads band The Last Bison on a new version of the song originally done about 15 years ago called Quill. And you can find that in the new movie that's just been released. Matthew McConaughey's latest film is called The Rivals of Amaziah King. And the members of The Last Bison, from what I hear, appear in the movie alongside Matthew McConaughey. We heard the James Henry Morgan Gang right before that. They played the Out of the Box series earlier this year, and that was a song from a new EP that they've just released called Fix It Man. And the Life Hacks started off that set. That was a song called Some Potion that they have just released. I'm Paul Shagrew, and I'll play you a set of the blues now, and I'll start it up with a powerful new song from Chris Tapp and the Cold Stairs. It's called Bad Reputation Blues on Out of the Box.

Keb Moe on Out of the Box from his new album just released yesterday called The Breakdown. And he's accompanied by the Soweto Gospel Choir on that track, Hand It Over. We heard from 19-year-old Muran Bradley, whose debut album was all blues covers. And that was her original song called Not Going Back. It's going to be on her next release. And Chris Tapp collaborated with The Cold Stairs on that song called Bad Reputation Blues that started off that set. 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It's all new rock, Americana, and blues. And Eddie Ninevolt is working with Dan Auerbach of the Black Keys on his new album. And here's a song from it called Whole Lot Coming For You on Out of the Box.

Howe on Out of the Box, the avant-garde artist who used to record as Tao in the Get Down, Stay Down. For her new song, she is collaborating with Toon Yards and the Linda Lindas. That's called Sick of the Times. We heard Cage the Elephant before that with Beaches in Tennessee. And Eddie Ninevolt started off that set with a rocker called Whole Lot Coming for You that'll be on his next album. I'm Paul Shagrew. Just out yesterday is the new solo album by Brandon Flowers of The Killers. And here's a great song from it called Tiger's Blood on Out of the Box.

That's a new song from Sierra Ferrell on Out of the Box, who has released two stellar albums so far, and that'll be on her next one, a song called Trying to Love You. We heard Buddy Miller, the longtime Americana artist. It's been 15 years since his last solo album, but he's getting ready to come out with a new one, and that was a song from it called As Long as I Have You. And Brandon Flowers of The Killers has just released a very Americana sounding new solo album called Plans, and that was a song from it called Tiger's Blood. I'm Paul Shagrew. Here's an artist who's been recording since the late 90s, and he's got a new one coming down the pike. He is Josh Rouse, and this is a song from the new album called January Sky on Out of the Box.

Brittany Howard and Alabama Shakes together again on Out of the Box. They've got a new album coming out at the end of this month, their first in 10 years, and that was a song from it called Garden. We heard from the artist who records under the name Role Model right before that from his new album and a song called High Hopes 3000. And longtime singer-songwriter Josh Rouse has a new album coming out soon, and that was a song from it called January Sky. Starting off that set. I'm Paul Shagru, and here's a new one from Laura Veers. She has just released her 14th album called Temple Songs, and on it she plays most of the instruments and does the vocals all by herself. And this is a song from it called Arc Still Bends on Out of the Box.

slave. The dream that climbs the curtains as soon as you open your eyes. The unattainable shore of the first time you got high. The best hard rock albums of 2013.

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The childhood friend whose last name you can never get right. 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

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The look on your father's face, the day you said your first word, the days it felt like all of this was really just pretend.

The Mountain Goats on Out of the Box with another song from last week's Album of the Week, their second album within the past year called Days. And that was a song whose title is almost like a Reddit thread. It's called Best Hard Rock Albums 2013. We heard Train right before that. They've got a new album coming out in September, and that was the title song to it called Mad Dog in the Fog. And Laura Veers has just released her latest album, Temple Songs, and I played you a song from that called Arc Still Bends, starting off that set. I'm Paul Shagrew. Sit back and enjoy the new Neil Young song. Like many of his classic songs, it's a long one. It's called Second Song from Neil Young and the Chrome Hearts on Out of the Box.

That's a new song from Eels on Out of the Box. They've got a new album coming out soon, and that was a song from it called I'm on Standby. We heard Margaret Glaspie before that. Her new release, her fourth, is called I Am Both, and that was Reminder. And Neil Young and the Chrome Hearts did the epic song called Second Song. That'll be the title cut to the new Neil Young album coming out in September. 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It's all new rock, Americana, and blues. And here's Kansas Tornado from Balin on Out of the Box.

That's the Portland, Oregon band Fruition on Out of the Box, who are coming out with their fourth album at the end of this month. And that was a song from it called I'm Not Afraid. We heard Buffalo Traffic Jam right before that. They just released their debut album earlier this year. And that was a song from it called Luckiest Man Alive. And the trio of siblings called Balin started off that set with a beautiful new song called Kansas Tornado. I'm Paul Shagru, and here's a relatively new band called Soft Loft. They're getting ready to come out with their second album, and here's a great song from it called Wednesdays on Out of the Box.

0: Matt Berninger of The National on Out of the Box with a new solo single, following up a solo album that he released last year, but that's an even newer song called Martini Me Fatso. We heard Michigander before that from their second album called Over Before You Know It and Starting a Band, and Soft Loft started off that set with a great new song called Wednesdays. I'm Paul Shagrew. Here's an artist I've been following for a long time. Mary Gaucher has put out a lot of great albums, and this is the title cut to her next one. It's called Reckoning on Out of the Box.
1: Two, three.

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0: Charlie Crockett on Out of the Box from his new album Clovis, his second album released this year with Down by Law. We heard the very first collaboration between Steve Earle and Los Lobos right before that, called Volbera Salaya. And Mary Gaucher started off that set with a song that'll be the title cut to her next album called Reckoning. I'm Paul Shagrew. I've got time for one more set, and I'll start it up with another song from the album of the week. Next. 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
0: You're listening to Out of the Box, and all this week I've been featuring the new album by Phoebe Bridgers as the album of the week. It's called Lost Weekend, and here's Kill Me on Out of the Box.

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5: I'm Dan Ronan with these news headlines. Canada is setting September 8th as the date it will raise tariffs on American goods. Both Washington and Ottawa are blaming each other for the collapse of trade talks late Friday night. The U.S. is imposing tariffs on $20 billion worth of Canadian products following the failed negotiations. Russia and Ukraine traded drone and missile strikes that have left at least 10 people dead. The latest strikes come one day after Russia hit a shopping center, killing 16 people and injuring more than 130 others. A federal judge in New York has vacated a Trump administration policy that suspended the processing of visa applications from 75 nations, including Iran, Afghanistan, Somalia, and Russia. I'm Dan Ronan, NPR News.

0: for Saturday. That's All Things Considered from NPR News. I'm Danielle Kurtzleben. We're back tomorrow, and we hope you'll join us. Until then, thanks for listening, and have a great night.
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11: 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I hope you'll join me.
12: It's 1995. I am 10 years old. Nelson Mandela is president. And there is this sense of transformation, newness, hope in South Africa. People are trying new things. People are doing ballroom dancing, beauty pageants, drum majorettes. I have decided to participate in a beauty pageant.
13: 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I'm Sarah Austin Jeunesse. 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
12: And on the day of the pageant, my mother takes me to get my hair done. I get a cut and an S-curl.
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14: Live from NPR News in Washington, I'm Dan Ronan. Canada's Prime Minister Mark Carney says his country will retaliate against the 50% tariffs imposed by the White House on Canadian products. As Dan Karpinchuk reports, the move comes after talks aimed at heading off those levies collapsed last night just before the deadline.
15: Prime Minister Carney says the new 50% tariffs amount to an economic attack on Canada, and he is vowing retaliatory tariffs on U.S. goods dollar for dollar starting September 8th. Carney called off talks just before the deadline after last-minute requests from the U.S. delegation, which he said were unacceptable.
16: We're the partner of choice in many respects for countries around the world, and the Americans wanted to restrict that. They had language that they wanted to restrict. Unacceptable.
15: Carney also says the U.S. wanted changes to auto tariffs and to restrict Canadian protections of language and culture and, in effect, sovereignty. Most provincial premiers say they support Carney's decision not to sign a bad deal for Canada. For NPR News, I'm Dan Karpinchuk in Toronto.
14: No new talks are scheduled. A federal judge says the Trump administration acted illegally when it started processing immigrant visas for citizens of 75 countries, including Afghanistan, Brazil, and Yemen. The State Department had said visa applicants from those nations were likely to need public assistance if they came to the U.S. NPR's Michael Copley reports.
17: U.S. District Judge Jeanette Vargas struck down the Trump administration's visa ban in part because she said it discriminated on the basis of nationality, in violation of federal immigration law. Under the Immigration and Nationality Act, consular officers are barred from issuing visas to people who are unlikely to be able to support themselves in the U.S., but that determination has to be made on a case-by-case basis. Judge Vargas said the visa ban overrode the discretion of consular officers. The judge also set aside any visa denials that were based solely on the ban. Neither the State Department nor the White House immediately responded to a request for comment. Michael Copley, NPR News.
14: The latest exchange of attacks in Russia and Ukraine today killed at least 10 people. The fresh fighting comes a day after Russia bombed a shopping center that killed at least 16 people and wounded more than 130 others. As NPR's Charles Maines reports from Moscow, the fighting in recent days has stepped up between the two countries.
18: The Russian attack took place in the Ukrainian city of Kryvyi Rih and amounted to a double tap. One drone hit the mall during peak business hours, followed by a second tap after rescuers arrived on the scene. Ukrainian President Volodymyr Zelensky denounced the tactic as despicable and vowed a response that appears to have come in several waves. In Russia's Krasnodar region, authorities said two children died amid Ukrainian drone strikes on a town on the Azov Sea. Ukraine also continued its targeting of energy and logistics centers, this time hitting an oil facility and retail warehouse in the Samara region. Charles Maines, NPR News, Moscow.
14: This is NPR. Human brain development remains one of the most complex mysteries in biology. A new study out this week in the journal Nature shows that tiny clumps of human cells could one day help solve that mystery. NPR's Rachel Carson reports.
19: Organoids are tiny clusters of human cells grown in labs. Scientists use them to study human brain development. But organoids usually last for months, maybe a year. That means they only show researchers very early stages of the human brain. But for this new study, scientists managed to make some organoids grow for 5 years. Dr. Goli Ming is a neuroscientist at the University of Pennsylvania. She wasn't involved in this study, but says it's the longest lifespan of organoids to date.
20: This is a technology breakthrough.
19: During this time, the organoids matured to show characteristics of a 4-year-old human brain. Ming says this means researchers could potentially use organoids in longer-term developmental studies. Rachel Carlson, NPR News.
14: A new plan to manage the water supply from the shrinking Colorado River will mean big cuts for the water supply in the states of Arizona, with California and Nevada also expected to get less water. The reductions were announced Friday by the federal government. They could mean those states receiving up to 40% less water from the Colorado River each year. Experts say the new plan is needed because Lake Mead and Lake Powell, which are massive reservoirs, are needed to create hydroelectric power for much of the western United States, and water levels have fallen to dangerous low levels. I'm Dan Ronan, NPR News.
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0: The live host of this episode of the Moth Radio Hour was Lebo Mashile. Lebo is an award-winning poet, author, producer, and actress. The radio show was produced by me, Jay Allison, and Sarah Austin Jeunesse, who also hosted along with Lebo. And she directed the stories in the show along with Jennifer Hickson. Co-producer is Vicky Merrick, associate producer Emily Couch. The live event was produced by Haley Evans and Chris Beluyet. The Moth's leadership team includes Gina Duncan, Christina Norman, Marina Kluche, Jordan Cardinale, Caledonia Cairns, Kate Teller, Suzanne Rust, Sarah Jane Johnson, and Patricia Urena. Moth stories are true as remembered and affirmed by the storytellers. Our theme music is by The Drift. 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
5: My main man Steve from Newport News came up with a great idea. Two for sets featuring well-known acts, but not their big hits. We'll start a two for set off with the late, great David Bowie. His glam rock version of the Rolling Stones classic, Let's Spend the Night Together, Lost in the Shuffle.

Lost in the Shuffle. Two first sets from the late David Bowie, Fascination. A song written by David and the late Luther Vandross. It's from 1975's Young Americans album, Luther's version called Funky Music. Here's a two for set from the Tubes. It's Prime Time from 79 on Lost in the Shuffle.

That Guy Steve's Two for Sets. The Tubes, Lost in the Shuffle, and a nice ballad there from the 1981 album, The Completion Backward Principle. Don't Want to Wait Anymore. By the way, my favorite Tubes tune, Talk to You Later, from the same album. You can check it out, whrv.org/lost-in-the-shuffle. It's on the 1981 series. All you have to do is click on View Show Archive, June 2018, 1981, Part 2. And again, to get there, it's whrv.org/lost-in-the-shuffle. Next up on Steve's list, the Electric Light Orchestra. Jeff Lynne on lead, talking about his hometown, Birmingham Blues.

Lost in the Shuffle, ELO, the Electric Light Orchestra, So Fine, from a New World Record album. It's from the bicentennial year. The same man playing two first sets, as suggested by that guy Steve in Newport News. And when he was an instructor at VCU, he actually played this next song in class, Paper Late. He said his students were not amused. Here's Genesis, with help from the Earth, Wind, and Fire horn section.

Genesis, Just a Job to Do. From their self-titled album, Lost in the Shuffle, the same man with two for sets. As provided by That Guy Steve, we also picked up a new fan along the way, Jeff, from down in Georgia. Welcome, Jeff. Thanks for listening. And Jeff also provided his lost songs, which will follow Steve's episode. You can submit your request, too. Just go to whrv.org/lostintheshuffle and send them on the email link. The late Nicolette Larson, two for set featuring Rumba Girl.

Lost in the Shuffle, what a voice. A twin spin from the late Nicolette Larson. Breaking Too Many Hearts from 79, Rumba Girl before that from 78. Boss Gags hired members of Toto as session musicians for his Middleman album from 1980. You can hear him on this track called Simone on Lost in the Shuffle.

Lost in the Shuffle, featuring Two First, as suggested by That Guy Steve. Boss Gags, Gimme the Goods, from his Down Two Then Left album, released in 1977. Steve has one more Two First set. It's from The Cars, Rest in Power, Rick Ocasek, and Benjamin Orr. 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A big thanks to Steve, and a big thanks to you for listening. Don't forget, you can submit your lost tunes at whrv.org/lostintheshuffle.

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Hi friends, Jay Sennett here, host and producer for Sennett in Session. If you're up for some great jazz, I invite you to tune in weeknights, Monday through Thursday nights from 9 until 1, Saturday mornings from midnight until 4, and Sunday afternoons from 1 until 5. Great jazz. You can hear many of the great classics, and you can hear much of what's happening today in jazz. Sennett in Session, right here on 89.5 WHRV FM, public media for Hampton Roads.

And a very good evening, morning, or afternoon to you, depending on when you're listening. I'm Jack Fried, and it's the music of Antonio Carlos Jobim, once again under my voice, which means it's time for our monthly Brazilian edition of The Vocal Sound of Jazz. Usually we do our Brazilian theme programs the last week of the month, but since August has five Saturdays, I'm jumping the gun a bit so that next week I can bring you a program showcasing jazz singers reinventing some more contemporary tunes that you might not have ever envisioned of being sung by jazz singers and hearing on a jazz radio program. Hope you join me for that show. But in the meantime, I've got a fun hour in store for you tonight, quite a variety of sounds and styles. We're going to start things off with a bit of loungy bossa from his recently released Flight of Ipanema. This is as Giacomo Bondi with the help of Aries Way.